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And our show tonight began with Maze 28, Stardust. Progressive House now with Andy Waldman and Jess on the way. Right after Christian Burns, Bernati and York with Embers.

This is Electronic Currents. And that was Jess, the Paul Thomas extended remix of Imagination. And Andy Waldman, Through the Mist. And the set began with Christian Burns, Bernati and York, Embers. House music now with Moses and Seven Lions, coming along in just a bit. But to begin, this is Xera and Feel.

You're listening to Electronic Currents. And you just heard two pilots, James Hersey and Art Tunis, Strangers. And Seven Lions with Brianna Grace, the Mashbit remix of Free. Also Moses, Feeling Alive. And our set of house music began with Xera, Feel. Time now for your taste of drum and bass and trap with Natty Lou and Jason Ross with Dabin and Kate Downey on the way. Right after the UK garage of Duke and Jones featuring Cole. This is the extended VIP mix of Home.

0: This is Electronic Currents. And that was Jason Ross, Dabin and Kate Downey. Everything. And Natty Lou featuring Holly Gautier. Let the music guide you. Also Dilemma, Inmost and Lauren Archer, Days to Come. And the set began with Duke and Jones featuring Cole, the extended VIP mix of Home. I'm Richard Payton, and this is Electronic Currents.
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Welcome back to Electronic Currents, your home for electronic dance music. I'm Richard Payton. Coming up in the next hour, vocal and instrumental trance from Morgan Madison, Sophie Sugar, and Cloud Hunter. And to close out the show, the chilled sounds of Arctic White and La. That's all coming up for you over the next 60 minutes. But first, this is the breakbeat of Soundkel and Braxton. The track is called Anlecter.

This is Electronic Currents. And that was Orosonic with Brittany Egbert, Phoenix, and Surreal Self with May Britt, Break Free. Also Morgan Madison and Lay T, The Other Side. And our opening trance set begin with Soundkel and Braxton and Lecter. More trance now with Summer Love and Harshil Kamdar on the way. Right after Sophie Sugar and Dreaming.

You're listening to Electronic Currents. You just heard Harshil Kamdar, Do It All Again, and Cloud Hunter, Fireflies. Also, Summer Love with Sue McLaren, the Sergei Salikov extended remix of Until Then. Before that was Rex W with Hex Chen, Drifting Starlight. And the set began with Sophie Sugar, Dreaming. We've now reached that time in the show when each week we like to sit back, relax, and enjoy music that has a more chilled ambience. Like this nice track from Arctic White. It's the ambient mix of Futuro Infinito.

That was Louise Spencer and Thomas Truman. Midwinter, long ago. And La slipped away. Also Elwood, perfect in a midnight world. And our set of chill began with Arctic White, the ambient mix of Futuro Infinito. Thank you for joining me for tonight's edition of Electronic Currents. Electronic Currents is a production of WGTE Public Media in Toledo, Ohio. Technical supervision by Logan Cooney. You can find a playlist of the tracks on tonight's show at the WGTE website. That's WGTE.org. No matter where you are, this is your home for electronic dance music. I'm Richard Payton. Good night.

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Consider the piano, space fans, for an instrument that was invented in Italy over 300 years ago and can point to ancestors like the 3rd century BC Greek Hydrolus, a shoreline pipe organ powered by waves, and early keyboard instruments like the clavichord and the harpsichord. The evolution of the piano might seem to be a settled matter, and while the forms and technologies of the modern piano were largely established by the early 20th century, there were still hundreds of improvements in design, materials, and construction that continue today. The most revolutionary development, the 20th century invention of playable, keyboard-controlled electronic synthesizers, was driven by a furious pace of innovation at American, Japanese, and German companies, and vastly expanded the sonic capability of keyboard instruments. All this work has given ambient musicians a wealth of creative resources to draw on. Early masterworks like the romantic classical orchestrations of Vangelis, the chilled electronic flights of Klaus Schulze, the hypnotic sequencer rhythms of Tangerine Dream, the abstract electroacoustic environments of Brian Eno, and the extended electronic meditations of Steve Roach created stylistic protocols for generations of ambient artists who followed. I'm Stephen Hill, and on this transmission of Hearts of Space, new music for piano and electronic keyboards inspired by the early pioneers on a program called Protocols for Ambient Piano. We have music by New Hampshire keyboardist Tom Eaton from Weathering, by Barcelona-based Argentinian keyboardist Bruno Sanfilippo from Pianophonia, by Icelandic musician Olafur Arnalds from Some Kind of Peace, from Berlin by Niels Fromm from his live recording Tripping with Niels Fromm, and by Polish pianist and composer Hania Rani from Home. Later, music by Ohio keyboardist Tim Story and German electroacoustic musician Hans-Joachim Rodelius from Loons, by New York pianist and composer Kevin Keller from Nocturnes, by Berlin keyboardist and composer Ben Lucas Boysen from Spells, and by Los Angeles-based Austrian musician and film composer Paul Haslinger with French electroacoustic musician Christian Wittmann from Borges and My Armée. It's a journey for piano and electronic keyboards. Protocols for Ambient Piano on this transmission of Hearts of Space.

It's been a journey for piano and electronic keyboards. Protocols for ambient piano on this transmission of Hearts of Space. We began with New Hampshire keyboardist and producer Tom Eaton from Weathering. Then two selections by Barcelona-based Argentinian keyboardist Bruno Sanfilippo from Pianofonia. 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From Berlin by Nils Fromm from his live recording Tripping with Nils Fromm. And a selection by Polish pianist and composer Hania Rani from Home. At mid-program, a piece by Ohio keyboardist Tim Story and veteran German electroacoustic musician Hans-Joachim Rodelius from Lunz, followed by New York composer and pianist Kevin Keller from Nocturnes, and music by Berlin keyboardist and composer Ben Lucas Boysen from Spells. Near the end, two selections by LA-based Austrian musician and film composer Paul Haslinger, with French electroacoustic musician Christian Wittmann, first from Borges and then from Meyermay, and a final piece by Ben Lucas Boysen from Spells.

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0: love, witchcraft, murder. It's all packed into the Symphonie Fantastique, Berlioz's thriller about a lovesick artist obsessed with a young actress. On the next Chicago Symphony Orchestra program, Klaus Mäkelä conducts this showpiece in all its psychedelic glory. Plus Berlioz's Herald in Italy, next time with the CSO. I'm Lisa Simeone.
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January 2015 would be the 100th birthday of Dr. John C. Lilly, one of the true visionaries of 20th century science. Lilly's life and work at the frontiers of human knowledge embraces the major themes of 20th century bioscience. In his 86 years, Lilly made significant contributions to psychology, brain research, computer theory, medicine, ethics, dolphinology, and interspecies communication. Of special relevance for this program, Lilly's interest in the nature of human consciousness led him to invent the isolation or flotation tank in the 1950s. Today, there are thousands of flotation centers around the world. The flotation tank is a large plastic container filled with 10 inches of warm water and 800 pounds of dissolved Epsom salt. This high-density liquid allows the body to float effortlessly, free for once from the burden of gravity. The water and air are both heated to skin temperature, so one soon loses the sense of the boundaries of the body. With no light and virtually no sound, it encourages a sensory-reduced state that promotes deep physical and mental relaxation and ultimately allows the floater to explore inner space. Does that sound familiar? Floating is one of the most common terms used to describe the effect of ambient music. Lilly began by investigating what would happen in an environment free of all sensory stimulation. But instead of the brain going to sleep, as had been theorized, a whole new world of inner experience opened up. In the early 1960s, Lilly began experiments with LSD and decided to take the drug in the isolation tank. Through this work, he arrived at a perspective that transcended the conflict between rationality and mysticism, religion, and science. I'm Stephen Hill, and on this transmission of Hearts of Space, a weightless journey in inner space, on a program called Flotation. We begin with an ambient classic by Marconi Union from Weightless, and a short piece featuring the voice of Dr. John Lilly from ECCO. We have classic floating electronics by Mario Schoenwalder from Entspannung Pur, Pure Relaxation. In the Float Zone, contemplative ambient by Steve Roach from our title compilation, Flotation, and A Floating World for Space Guitar by Dirk Seres from the Origin Reversal. Later, music by Alex Theory from Water, A Deep Floating Space by Gulan from Anti-Gravitation, and an oceanic piece by Liquid Mind from Relaxing Rain and Ocean Mixes. It's a journey inspired by the legacy of Dr. John Lilly, Flotation, on this transmission of Hearts of Space.

song to you.

program was inspired by the work of visionary 20th century scientist Dr. John C. Lilly, inventor of the flotation tank and researcher in the therapeutic world of sensory reduction. We began with a classic by the English group Marconi Union from Weightless, Ambient Transmissions, Volume 2, and a short piece featuring the voice of Dr. John Lilly from an album titled ECCO. Next, electronic space music from Germany by Mario Schoenwalder from Entspannung Pur, or Pure Relaxation. Then, Into the Float Zone and a piece by Steve Roach from our title album, the Interchill Records compilation, Flotation. Next, A Floating World for Electric Space Guitar by Belgian musician Dirk Seres from The Origin Reversal. Moving deeper, music from San Francisco by Alex Theory from Water. And then an extended floating space by Latvian electronic musician Gulan from Anti-Gravitation. Without a break, the sound of ocean waves brought us to music by Liquid Mind, the project of Chuck Wild from Relaxing Rain at Ocean Mixes. And we leave you with more by Alex Theory, once again, from Water. This edition of Hearts of Space was produced by Steve Davis and Stephen Hill, based on a program suggestion by longtime Hearts of Space listener and flotation elder Richard Bonk. 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

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I'm Stephen Hill. 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

0: Our next concert from China's National Center for the Performing Arts takes us on a journey through music shaped by conflict, courage, and the human spirit. We'll hear Shostakovich's second violin concerto featuring Ning Feng and his Symphony No. 5, plus selections from Prokofiev's Romeo and Juliet. I'm Jan Weller. 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

Andrei Leonard led the Slovak Philharmonic Orchestra in Franz Liszt's Carnival of Pest, Hungarian Rhapsody No. 9. Thanks for tuning in for this hour of Classical Overnights. I'm Mickey Miller. Next, we'll hear music of Telemann. Concerto Amsterdam is led by Franz Bruggen for Telemann's Tafelmusik 3, Overture Suite in B-flat.

Franz Bruggen led Concerto Amsterdam in Telemann's Tafel Music No. 3, Overture Suite in B-flat Major. Next, Jordi Savall leads the Concert of Nations. We'll hear Handel's Music for the Royal Fireworks.

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Ravel's The Tomb of Couperin, performed by pianist Anne Kafelic. Next, we'll hear Mozart's Sinfonia Concertante for violin and viola. The orchestra of the Age of Enlightenment welcome violinist Rachel Podger and violist Pavlo Beznozhuk.

Mozart's Sinfonia Concertante for Violin and Viola. The Orchestra of the Age of Enlightenment welcomed violinist Rachel Podger with violist Pavlo Bezhnozhuk. Thanks for tuning in for this hour of Classical Overnights. I'm Mickey Miller. 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

Sibelius's Pelléas and Mélisande, William Boughton led the English String Orchestra. Next, pianist Murray Pariah performs Robert Schumann's Dances of the League of David.

David's Buntletänze, Dances of the League of David, collection of character pieces by Robert Schumann, performed by pianist Murray Pariah. Thanks for tuning in for this hour of Classical Overnights. I'm Mickey Miller. 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

Pianist Andras Schiff performed music of Leos Janacek. We heard the first series of On an Overgrown Path. Next, we'll hear music of Dmitri Shostakovich. Hamlet Suite is performed by the Belgian Radio and TV Symphony Orchestra under the baton of José Serrabrier.

José Serrabrier led the Belgian Radio and TV Symphony Orchestra. We heard Shostakovich's Hamlet Suite. Thanks for joining me for this hour of Classical Overnights. I'm Mickey Miller. 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

0: love, witchcraft, murder. It's all packed into the Symphonie Fantastique, Berlioz's thriller about a lovesick artist obsessed with a young actress. On the next Chicago Symphony Orchestra program, Klaus Mäkelä conducts this showpiece in all its psychedelic glory. Plus Berlioz's Herald in Italy, next time with the CSO. I'm Lisa Simeone.
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Horia Andreescu led the Romanian State Orchestra in music of Alexander Glazunov. We heard selections from his ballet, Lady Soubrette. Next, Tchaikovsky's Serenade for Strings. Semyon Bychkov leads the Czech Philharmonic Orchestra.

The Czech Philharmonic Orchestra performed Tchaikovsky's Serenade for Strings under the baton of Semyon Vychkov. Thanks for tuning in for this hour of Classical Overnights. I'm Mickey Miller. 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

0: Concierto is the program that celebrates the rich contributions of Spanish and Latin American classical musicians. 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

Pianists Birgit Engerer and Oleg Meisenberg performed Sergei Rachmaninoff's Suite No. 2 for two pianos. We'll have another piano feature next. This is a piano concerto by Joaquin Rodrigo. The Orchestra of Castile and León welcome piano soloist Daniel Ligorio under the baton of Max Brigado-Darmann.

pianist Daniel Ligorio with the Orchestra of Castile and León. Max Brigado Darman led Joaquin Rodrigo's Piano Concerto. Good morning. Thanks for spending part of your evening with me on Classical Overnights. I'm Mickey Miller. You're listening to WGTE.

0: The news and information you need, the arts and entertainment you love from WGTE-FM Toledo, WGLE Lima, WGBE Bryan, and WGDE Defiance, and online at WGDE.org. Good morning. It is Monday. It is the 28th day of September. I'm Kari Marshall. Coming up is Morning Edition. Forecast today, mostly sunny skies. We'll have afternoon highs in the mid-70s. Your sunrise this morning, 7:27. Sunset this evening, 7:22. That should give us 11 hours and 55 minutes of daylight. We're currently at 52 degrees in Toledo. It's 49 in Lima, 50 in both Bryan and Defiance, and Ann Arbor's coming in at 51 degrees. Well, thank you for starting your Monday and your week with us. 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
1: Good morning. British officials are investigating whether a suspected terrorist plan was connected to the Iran war. They arrested men near an airbase the U.S. has used for decades. It's Morning Edition from NPR News. President Trump's continued effort to prevent CNN from covering him led to more events without widespread TV coverage. I'm Steve Inskeep.
2: And I'm Leila Fadel. NPR's Mara Liasson lays out what seems to be an incoherent strategy to win the midterms. Also, the Trump administration is spending taxpayers' money to promote President Trump on TV. We hear from a former White House ethics chief, and what would evaluators of artificial intelligence evaluate? It's Monday, September 28th. On this day in 1928, Alexander Fleming discovered a mold that could fight disease, leading to penicillin. The news is next.
3: Live from NPR News in Washington, I'm Korva Coleman. The president of Iran says his country is still ready to follow through with a proposed seven-day plan it presented to the U.S. It's aimed at reopening the Strait of Hormuz. NPR's Hadil Alshelchi reports.

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1: Firefighter. 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But what happens when it's not a paying job?
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1: I'm Amy Scott, volunteer firefighters. 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
3: 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A very good Monday morning to you. I'm Kari Marshall. Thanks for joining us. Well, coming up next on the program, we have the latest from the Ohio Newsroom. This morning, across Northeast Ohio, naturalization ceremonies are being canceled while citizenship applications face delays and increased scrutiny. Well, up next in the Ohio Newsroom, we'll have a closer look at why the road to becoming an American is getting longer and more difficult here in the Buckeye State. Now, following them, we will, of course, have a rundown of today's business news for you that will be coming up on the Marketplace Morning Report in 5 minutes. FM 91 weather, mostly sunny skies in store for us today. We'll have afternoon highs in the mid-70s with a clear and cool night tonight with lows in the upper 40s. Currently at 51 degrees in Toledo. 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Your time is 44 minutes past 6.
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1: I'm Kendall Crawford. Ohio has seen a sharp drop in the number of people approved for U.S. citizenship, from about 1,000 per month last year to less than 600 a month in 2026. Across Northeast Ohio, naturalization ceremonies are being canceled, while citizenship applications face delays and increased scrutiny. Sean McDonald of member station IdeaStream Public Media attended a recent ceremony to learn why the road to becoming an American is getting longer for many immigrants.
6: Faith Zenobias Asaya, Tanzania.
7: At a high school auditorium in Broadview Heights, Faith Asaya took the final step in her immigration journey, the Oath of Allegiance. It's a moment years in the making. Working as a translator for churches in her native Tanzania, Asaya met the missionary who would become her husband and moved with him to the United States. She navigated the tedious legal immigration process that was full of paperwork and tests, and it all led to a joyful and overwhelming day at a ceremony that had been canceled once before.
8: I was supposed to do this 4 months ago. I was ready and all that, and then I was told, you know what, it's canceled, you cannot come anymore.
7: Asaya is not alone. Immigration officials have canceled 13 naturalization ceremonies in Northeast Ohio this year. These ceremonies are vanishing because there's fewer people becoming citizens under President Donald Trump's policies. The numbers are stark. In 2024 and 2025, the United States recorded roughly 70,000 naturalizations a month. But this year, that monthly average dropped to about 23,000 and a dip below 17,000 in July. The application backlog is growing, and processing times have nearly doubled from 6 to 11 months.
6: At this time, Your Honor, it is my privilege to present the court 22 applicants for naturalization from 16 countries.
7: When we reached out to U.S. Citizenship and Immigration Services, they told IdeaStream the Biden administration, quote, rubber-stamped applications. He said the Trump administration requires more rigorous screening. The agency has started additional background checks and closer reviews of refugee claims. Attorney Maya Lugosi with Brown Immigration Law says rules change quickly and without warning.
0: And it's very effective in terms of gumming up the system. They've done a great job of that.
7: One example came in late 2025. Trump issued a travel ban, and paperwork for immigrants from 39 countries was held for review. A federal court overturned the policy 8 months later. Immigration officials have even said they'll resume neighborhood investigations, where officers visit an immigrant's home or workplace to determine whether they have, quote, good moral character. Immigration attorney Richard Herman says these delays take a psychological toll.
9: I mean, I've been practicing immigration law for over 30 years. I've never seen this chaos and aggression and hostility ever.
7: Cleveland City Council member Tan May Shaw experienced the immigration process firsthand, helping his parents prepare for naturalization interviews as a child. He says citizenship is about more than pride. It comes with rights and protections.
10: This is something that they've been waiting on for decades, and to snatch it away the way this administration has it, I think just reaffirms the cruelty that is, you know, kind of the point of the process, not just a side effect.
7: Despite any delays, the day Faith Asaya became an American was filled with joy. She smiled and celebrated with her husband and daughter, taking photos to remember the ceremony.
8: It's actually so exciting. I'm so happy. I've not told my mom about this because she was expecting it and it was canceled. I'm supposed to tell her after this and surprise her. So it's so exciting and a relief, you know, knowing that, okay, now I'm going to be settled.
7: For the Ohio Newsroom, I'm Sean McDonald in Cleveland.
1: That's all today from the Ohio Newsroom. 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
14: 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A very good start of the week morning to you. Thanks so much for joining us. Well, coming up next on the program, we will have all your business news in the Marketplace Morning Report. Your FM 91 weather, mostly sunny skies in store for us today. We'll have afternoon highs in the mid-70s with a clear and cool night tonight with lows in the upper 40s. Tomorrow, mostly sunny. We should have highs in the mid to upper 70s and then a mix of clouds and sun for your Wednesday. Afternoon highs moving into lower 80s. We're currently at 51 degrees in Toledo. 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The Marketplace Morning Report is next.
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15: From Marketplace, I'm Nancy Marshall-Genzer, in for Kimberly Adams. The U.S. and China are each lowering tariffs on about $30 billion worth of imported products. The moves follow President Trump and Chinese President Xi's summit in Washington last week. Marketplace's Henry Epp has more on which goods are on the list.
17: The U.S. list is mostly made up of consumer products, toys, high chairs, sports equipment, table linens, and microwaves from China, to name a few, will all see lower import taxes. China's list, meanwhile, is heavy on agricultural products from the U.S., including corn, wheat, barley, tobacco, and rice. Not on the list, though, are soybeans. American soybeans have historically been a major export to China, but dropped significantly last year. China has separately committed to buying 25 million tons of soybeans annually from the U.S. and has begun ramping up those purchases. These moves come as the U.S. and China also agreed to extend what the countries are calling a trade truce, which was set to expire in November. They've now extended that truce to early January. I'm Henry Epp for Marketplace.
15: Tomorrow, the Labor Department will report on how many job openings were posted in August. Those vacancies can give us a sense of where labor demand is strongest right now. So Marketplace's Justin Ho looked into the types of jobs employers are trying to fill.
18: Early in the year, employers were not posting that many open positions.
19: But over these past few months, you're actually starting to see job openings growth pick up.
18: That's Nicole Servi, an economist at Wells Fargo. She says that new growth is being fueled by the goods-producing side of the economy.
19: Retail trade, wholesale trade, construction, manufacturing.
18: Servi says those sectors were not doing much hiring last year because tariffs caused demand for goods to slow down. But this year, trade policy is a little more certain.
19: I think a lot of those firms have some pent-up demand for labor, and they're trying to right-size here in 2026.
18: Servi says demand for AI infrastructure is also fueling job openings, especially in construction and manufacturing. Kathy Bosjancic, chief economist at Nationwide, says that demand is pushing up wages, too.
20: Particularly if I'm looking at construction workers, you've actually seen an increase or an acceleration in their average hourly earnings.
18: But Bosjancic says demand for labor on the services side of the economy has not been so strong. So wage growth has been weaker there, too.
20: If I looked at the end of 2025, average hourly earnings in the service sector were 3.7%, and now it's slowed to 2.9%.
18: Still, Bosjancic says the strength we're seeing on the goods side is supporting consumer spending overall, and she expects that economic growth will pick up in the third quarter. I'm Justin Ho for Marketplace.
15: Let's do the numbers. The Dow, S&P, and NASDAQ futures are all down in the 0.5% to 1% range. The Dow future down 260 points.
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15: Only 27% of the public trusts the federal government. That's according to a new survey from the Partnership for Public Service. But is this level of public distrust new or part of a broader trend over the past several years? And does this distrust extend to federal employees? Joining us to discuss the study's findings is Max Steyer. He's president and CEO of the Partnership for Public Service. Max, welcome.
21: Thank you so much. Great to be here.
15: So what's going on here, Max? Why is there so little trust in government?
21: You asked the question, is this new? And the answer is it's not new. And I think you highlighted the important point that you've seen a decline in trust of all institutions. It is particularly troubling, though, when you talk about our government, because it is a fundamental part of our democracy.
15: And your report also says that this crisis of confidence has been exacerbated by what the report calls haphazard actions by the Trump administration. Can you give me some examples of this? Are you talking about cutbacks by DOGE?
21: So unlike trust in the federal government, the public actually has an increased positive view about the federal workforce itself. So we saw a 10-point jump in the positive views of civil servants, a 10-point jump in the perspective that civil servants, federal workers are working for people like me, and

0: civil servants, federal workers are working for people like me, three quarters of Americans saying they actually want a nonpartisan professional civil service. So I think we're seeing an example of loss aversion. Americans are experiencing the loss of capability from our government that they assumed would always be there and that isn't. And that shows itself across the country, from whether it's fires that are occurring and not being responded to in the same way, or the measles outbreaks, or food-borne illnesses. And I think this is going to accelerate as Americans lose things that they want and need from our government. I'm hopeful that this will be a historic civic lesson about why they need to care about what happens to our government and to ensure that future leaders are actually investing in the capability of government rather than tearing it down.
1: That's so interesting. So people are beginning to value federal workers a little more if they're not there to help. But also, when people were asked about particular interactions they had with federal workers, like applying for a passport or benefits, they're more positive. So their interactions make them feel more positive about the federal government, even though their overall view of government is negative?
0: Yes, I think when you put a face on the federal workforce, when you actually share specific examples of people doing the public's work, then attitudes get a lot better. I think part of what we're seeing in terms of the overall view of the federal government is that when you talk about the federal government, people aren't thinking about those civil servants who may be a neighbor solving a real problem for them. They're thinking about bickering politicians in Washington. And that cohort is not something that is popular with pretty much anyone.
1: Max Steyer, president and CEO of the Partnership for Public Service, thank you so much for joining us.
0: Tremendous to talk to you.
1: And this is APM.
2: 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Good morning. It is Monday. It is the 28th day of September. I'm Kari Marshall. This is Morning Edition. Mostly sunny skies today. Afternoon highs in the mid-70s. Sunrise this morning, 7:27. Sunset this evening, 7:22. That should give us 11 hours and 55 minutes of daylight. 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We're currently at 51 degrees in Toledo. Time on this Monday morning, it's 7 a.m.
3: Good morning. President Trump rejected Iran's proposal to stop the war with the U.S. The idea was to resume a truce. Trump says Iran is losing badly, though oil prices remain elevated. It's Morning Edition from NPR News. Flood warnings are still in place along the New Jersey coast. Some towns had waist-deep water during a weekend nor'easter. I'm Leila Faldin.
4: And I'm Steve Inskeep. The storm is weakening now, but thousands of homes are without power. Also, Durham, North Carolina sends mental health workers, not police, to some 911 calls. How successful is that? And Kentucky's Andy Beshear applies biblical lessons to governing. It's Monday, September 28th. This day in 1941, Ted Williams became the last major league player to bat 400 for a season. The news is next.
5: Live from NPR News in Washington, I'm Corva Coleman. Authorities in the UK say they have foiled a suspected terror plot. A group of men were arrested near an airbase the U.S. has used for attacks on Iran. NPR's Lauren Frayer explains what happened.
6: A farmer who lives nearby called police in the middle of the night to say she noticed three suspicious vans with masked men. Police intercepted the vehicles, arrested five men on suspicion, they say, of explosives and terrorism offenses. Police say an Iran link is just one of the possibilities they're investigating. The government here has also accused Russia of plotting attacks on British soil. But this past summer, Iran did threaten British bases.
5: NPR's Lauren Frayer reporting. Israeli Prime Minister Benjamin Netanyahu secretly traveled to Abu Dhabi this weekend to meet with a leader.

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1: Firefighter. 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But what happens when it's not a paying job?
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3: 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Very good Monday morning to you. I'm Kari Marshall. Thanks for joining us. Well, coming up on the program, California health officials are remaining on the lookout for new measles cases after a person with the vaccine-preventable disease boarded a passenger train and several buses and traveled through six counties. We'll have more on that for you in 10 minutes. But before that, we're going to take a closer look at the increasing number of studies that suggest parental monitoring, rather, of kids' digital lives lowers the risk of harm. Your FM 91 weather, mostly sunny skies in store for you today. We'll have afternoon highs in the mid-70s with a clear and cool night tonight. Lows in the upper 40s. Tomorrow, mostly sunny again with highs in the mid to upper 70s. We're currently at 51 degrees in Toledo. This is Morning Edition on FM 91. Your time is 44 minutes past 7.
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5: Good morning, I'm Steve Inskeep. Why should you care about the hair of a bear? As a question, that's fair. The answer is about how bear hairs compare. A researcher in England is studying fur from a 120-year-old taxidermied bear named Boris. He's looking at how hair differs along a bear's body, which could make it easier to identify animals during poaching investigations. When he has results to share what he's learned, he'll declare from this bear hair affair. It's Morning Edition.
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6: This is Morning Edition from NPR News. I'm Leila Fadel.
5: And I'm Steve Inskeep. When parents monitor what their kids do online, the kids are less likely to experience the downsides of social media and too much screen time. That's according to research showing benefits to parents setting boundaries. NPR's Ritu Chatterjee reports.
7: Elizabeth Hoover is the mother of two teenage daughters aged 15 and 17. She recently retired from her job as the chief technology officer at Alexandria City Public Schools in Virginia. She says she's always set boundaries around screen time.
8: Even before they got their personal devices, we used tools to monitor screen time.
7: That was when the girls shared a family iPad. Then in middle school, they got their own smartphones.
8: My oldest daughter got it in seventh grade, and then the younger one, much to my older daughter's dismay, got it in sixth grade.
7: But they had clear rules about how they use their phones.
8: They could not download an app without my permission. There were specific time restraints around different apps. They did not have Instagram, and they did not have Snapchat.
7: Hoover says her family also has rules around when to have screen time.
8: No devices at the dinner table, bedtime, you know, turning in the phones.
7: And research shows that those rules protect kids in a number of ways, says pediatrician Dr. Jason Nagata.
9: Limiting phone and social media use at nighttime, sort of as a household rule, has been linked with lower social media addiction scores in the children, lower overall social media time.
7: Nagata is at the University of California, San Francisco, and is a leading researcher of kids' online behaviors.
9: If you're not on your phone late at night, then you have less use, there's less kind of addictive or problematic use, and then you may be less likely to be cyberbullied or engage in cyberbullying.
7: Reducing nighttime use also protects sleep, which is critical for mental health and brain development. But, Nagata says, monitoring kids' online habits isn't just about setting boundaries. It also involves
9: asking about their children's online experiences, being curious about content.
10: I always have to remind myself, I have a 17-year-old and 12-year-old. Be curious, don't be furious.
7: Sunny Shun Liu is the research director at the Stanford Social Media Lab. She suggests parents ask their kids open-minded questions about what they're doing online.
10: What's this? Why this app is so interesting? Why show me about that? I think that's it's really keep the communication open.
7: And the communication should go both ways. If you see something funny online, she says, share it with your kids. If they're playing an online game, maybe join them.
10: I think that's the best way to really build parent and kids cohesion and relationships and trust that way.
7: That's the approach Elizabeth Hoover used with her daughters.
8: Early on in third, fourth grade, I started to establish a dialogue about their digital life.
7: About issues like cyberbullying, online scams, Instagram filters.
8: I tell parents to start early, talk often, listen intently.
7: It's something she practices even today. Ritu Chatterjee, NPR News.
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0: studied before, during, and after smoke events, no matter where and when they occur. Back in Amherst, on that hillside, Olivia Sanderfoot says she's using these kinds of observations to understand how birds cope with wildfire smoke in a variety of places. She's documented changes in their behavior and health. One of her top priorities is to determine what birds need to weather these smoke events.
1: I want to know where birds are going when it's smoky, what resources they're seeking out, and what we could provide to help them during a risky time.
0: Like shelter or food, perhaps, and water. Sanderfoot, who's now at Cornell University, says her personal experiences with wildfires have continued. Last year in L.A. and this summer in Ithaca, when smoke from the Canadian infernos blew in.
1: I almost feel like the smoke is following me.
0: She says she doesn't think this is a coincidence.
1: Let's put it this way. We can expect that the future will be smokier.
0: A fact that's true for birds and people, making all that Sanderfoot and her colleagues learn under smoke ecology clues to reveal a clearer way forward for us all. Ari Daniel, NPR News.
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4: 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Good morning. It is Monday. It is the 28th day of September, and it's the top of the hour. Thanks for joining us. Mostly sunny skies in store for us today. We'll have afternoon highs in the mid-70s with a clear and cool night tonight with lows in the upper 40s. Your sunrise this morning was at 7:27. Sunset this evening will be at 7:22. That should give us 11 hours and 55 minutes of daylight. We're currently at 51 degrees in Toledo. Thanks again for starting your Monday and your week with us. 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And your time? It's 8 a.m.
2: Good morning. British officials are investigating whether a suspected terrorist plan was connected to the Iran war. They arrested men near an airbase the U.S. has used for decades. It's Morning Edition from NPR News. President Trump's continued effort to prevent CNN from covering him led to more events without widespread TV coverage. I'm Steve Inskeep.
3: And I'm Leila Fadel. NPR's Mara Liasson lays out what seems to be an incoherent strategy to win the midterms. Also, the Trump administration is spending taxpayers' money to promote President Trump on TV. We hear from a former White House ethics chief, and what would evaluators of artificial intelligence evaluate? It's Monday, September 28th. On this day in 1928, Alexander Fleming discovered a mold that could fight disease, leading to penicillin. The news is next.
5: Live from NPR News in Washington, I'm Korva Coleman. President Trump says he rejected Iran's offer to suspend conflict for 7 days and reopen the Strait of Hormuz. He says the deal's not acceptable. Iran wants the U.S. to lift its blockade and unfreeze billions of its money in foreign banks in exchange for opening the strait. But President Trump says massive amounts of oil are flowing through the strait now. The oil flow is not consistent. NPR's Aya Batrawi says there are two things to keep in mind.
6: One is that Iran can and still does attack ships transiting through that narrow waterway. So these ships are running dark with their transponders off to hide their location. And that leads to the second point, which is that it's very expensive for ships to export oil through the Strait of Hormuz because of those risks without a deal in place.
5: NPR's Aya Batrawi reporting. Officials in the UK say they've arrested 5 men and foiled an apparent terror plot. They're going over 3 vans discovered near an airbase. The U.S. uses that base to launch attacks on Iran. The Senate is expected to vote today on a bill to reform college sports. NPR's Becky Sullivan reports the bill would allow the NCAA to reinstate rules on eligibility and transfers.
7: Supporters of the Protect College Sports Act say it's needed to rein in what they call a Wild West era for college athletics. Athlete pay has taken off since courts legalized name, image, and likeness

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1: Firefighter. It's one of the most important jobs out there. But what happens when it's not a paying job?
2: 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So,
1: I'm Amy Scott, volunteer firefighters. 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Next time on Marketplace.
3: 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Well, a very good Monday morning to you. Thank you so much for listening to your NPR News on FM 91. Coming up next on the program for you, we do have the latest from the Ohio Newsroom. Now, this morning, across northeast Ohio, naturalization ceremonies are being canceled, while some citizenship applications face delays and increased scrutiny. Up next in the Ohio Newsroom, we'll take a closer look at why the road to becoming an American is getting longer and more difficult right here in the Buckeye State. Now, following that, we will, of course, have a rundown of today's business news for you that will be coming up on the Marketplace Morning Report in 5 minutes. FM 91 weather, mostly sunny skies today. We'll have afternoon highs in the mid-70s with a clear and cool night tonight with lows in the upper 40s, currently at 53 degrees in Toledo. This is Morning Edition on FM 91. Your time is 44 minutes past 8.
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8: I'm Kendall Crawford. Ohio has seen a sharp drop in the number of people approved for U.S. citizenship, from about 1,000 per month last year to less than 600 a month in 2026. Across Northeast Ohio, naturalization ceremonies are being canceled, while citizenship applications face delays and increased scrutiny. Sean McDonald of member station IdeaStream Public Media attended a recent ceremony to learn why the road to becoming an American is getting longer for many immigrants.
10: Faith Zenobias Asaya, Tanzania.
11: At a high school auditorium in Broadview Heights, Faith Asaya took the final step in her immigration journey, the Oath of Allegiance. It's a moment years in the making. Working as a translator for churches in her native Tanzania, Asaya met the missionary who would become her husband and moved with him to the United States. She navigated the tedious legal immigration process that was full of paperwork and tests, and it all led to a joyful and overwhelming day at a ceremony that had been canceled once before.
12: I was supposed to do this 4 months ago. I was ready and all that, and then I was told, you know what, it's canceled, you cannot come anymore.
11: Asaya is not alone. Immigration officials have canceled 13 naturalization ceremonies in Northeast Ohio this year. These ceremonies are vanishing because there's fewer people becoming citizens under President Donald Trump's policies. The numbers are stark. In 2024 and 2025, the United States recorded roughly 70,000 naturalizations a month. But this year, that monthly average dropped to about 23,000 and a dip below 17,000 in July. The application backlog is growing, and processing times have nearly doubled from 6 to 11 months.
10: At this time, Your Honor, it is my privilege to present the court 22 applicants for naturalization from 16 countries.
11: When we reached out to U.S. Citizenship and Immigration Services, they told IdeaStream the Biden administration, quote, rubber-stamped applications. He said the Trump administration requires more rigorous screening. The agency has started additional background checks and closer reviews of refugee claims. Attorney Maya Lugosi with Brown Immigration Law says rules change quickly and without warning.
0: And it's very effective in terms of gumming up the system. They've done a great job of that.
11: One example came in late 2025. Trump issued a travel ban, and paperwork for immigrants from 39 countries was held for review. A federal court overturned the policy 8 months later. Immigration officials have even said they'll resume neighborhood investigations, where officers visit an immigrant's home or workplace to determine whether they have, quote, good moral character. Immigration attorney Richard Herman says these delays take a psychological toll.
13: I mean, I've been practicing immigration law for over 30 years. I've never seen this chaos and aggression and hostility ever.
11: Cleveland City Council member Tanmay Shaw experienced the immigration process firsthand, helping his parents prepare for naturalization interviews as a child. He says citizenship is about more than pride. It comes with rights and protections.
14: This is something that they've been waiting on for decades, and to snatch it away the way this administration has it, I think just reaffirms the cruelty that is, you know, kind of the point of the process, not just a side effect.
11: Despite any delays, the day Faith Asaya became an American was filled with joy. She smiled and celebrated with her husband and daughter, taking photos to remember the ceremony.
12: It's actually so exciting. I'm so happy. I've not told my mom about this because she was expecting it and it was canceled. I'm supposed to tell her after this and surprise her. So it's so exciting and a relief, you know, knowing that, okay, now I'm going to be settled.
11: For the Ohio Newsroom, I'm Sean McDonald in Cleveland.
8: That's all today from the Ohio Newsroom. We'll talk with you tomorrow.
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3: 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Your FM 91 weather, mostly sunny skies today. We'll have afternoon highs in the mid-70s with a clear and cool night tonight with lows in the upper 40s. Tomorrow looks mostly sunny again with highs in the mid to upper 70s and a mix of clouds and sun for your Wednesday with highs moving into the lower 80s. We're currently at 53 degrees in Toledo. Thanks for joining us on this Monday morning. Your time is 8:52. The Marketplace Morning Report is next.
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18: From Marketplace, I'm Nancy Marshall-Genzer in for Kimberly Adams. The U.S. and China are each lowering tariffs on about $30 billion worth of imported products. Marketplace's Henry Epp has more on which goods are on the list.
20: The U.S. list is mostly made up of consumer products, toys, high chairs, sports equipment, table linens, and microwaves from China, to name a few, will all see lower import taxes. China's list, meanwhile, is heavy on agricultural products from the U.S., including corn, wheat, barley, tobacco, and rice. Not on the list, though, are soybeans. American soybeans have historically been a major export to China, but dropped significantly last year. China has separately committed to buying 25 million tons of soybeans annually from the U.S. and has begun ramping up those purchases. These moves come as the U.S. and China also agreed to extend what the countries are calling a trade truce, which was set to expire in November. They've now extended that truce to early January. I'm Henry Epp for Marketplace.
18: Tomorrow, the Labor Department will report on how many job openings were posted in August. Those vacancies can give us a sense of where labor demand is strongest right now. Marketplace's Justin Ho looked into the types of jobs employers are trying to fill.
21: Early in the year, employers were not posting that many open positions.
22: But over these past few months, you're actually starting to see job openings growth pick up.
21: That's Nicole Servi, an economist at Wells Fargo. She says that new growth is being fueled by the goods-producing side of the economy.
22: Retail trade, wholesale trade, construction, manufacturing.
21: Servi says those sectors were not doing much hiring last year because tariffs caused demand for goods to slow down. But this year, trade policy is a little more certain.
22: I think a lot of those firms have some pent-up demand for labor, and they're trying to right-size here in 2026.
21: Servi says demand for AI infrastructure is also fueling job openings, especially in construction and manufacturing. Kathy Bosjancic, chief economist at Nationwide, says that demand is pushing up wages, too.
23: Particularly if I'm looking at construction workers, you've actually seen an increase or an acceleration in their average hourly earnings.
21: But Bosjancic says demand for labor on the services side of the economy has not been so strong, so wage growth has been weaker there, too.
23: If I looked at the end of 2025, average hourly earnings in the service sector were 3.7%, and now it's slowed to 2.9%.
21: Still, Bosjancic says the strength we're seeing on the goods side is supporting consumer spending overall, and she expects that economic growth will pick up in the third quarter. I'm Justin Ho for Marketplace.
18: Let's do the numbers. The Dow, S&P, and NASDAQ futures are all down in the 3 to 5/10% range, with the Dow future down 267 points.
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18: Only 27% of the public trusts the federal government. That's according to a new survey from the Partnership for Public Service. But is this level of public distrust new or part of a broader trend over the past several years? And does this distrust extend to federal employees? Joining us to discuss the study's findings is Max Steyer. He's president and CEO of the Partnership for Public Service. Max, welcome.
24: Thank you so much. Great to be here.
18: So what's going on here, Max? Why is there so little trust in government?
24: You asked the question, is this new? And the answer is it's not new. And I think you highlighted the important point that you've seen a decline in trust of all institutions. It is particularly troubling, though, when you talk about our government, because it is a fundamental part of our democracy.
18: And your report also says that this crisis of confidence has been exacerbated by what the report calls haphazard actions by the Trump administration. Can you give me some examples of this? Are you talking about cutbacks by DOGE?
24: So unlike trust in the federal government, the public actually has an increased positive view about the federal workforce itself. So we saw a 10-point jump in the positive views of civil servants, a 10-point jump in the perspective that civil servants, federal workers are working for people like me, and three-quarters of Americans saying they actually want a nonpartisan professional civil service. So I think we're seeing an example of loss aversion. Americans are experiencing the loss of capability from our government that they assumed would always be there and that isn't, and that shows itself across the country, from whether it's fires that are occurring and not being being responded to in the same way, or the measles outbreaks, or food-borne illnesses. And I think this is going to accelerate as Americans lose things that they want and need from our government. I'm hopeful that this will be a historic civic lesson about why they need to care about what happens to our government and to ensure that future leaders are actually investing in the capability of government rather than tearing it down.
18: That's so interesting. So people are beginning to value federal workers a little more if they're not there to help. But also, when people were asked about particular interactions they had with federal workers, like applying for a passport or benefits, they're more positive. So their interactions make them feel more positive about the federal government, even though their overall view of government is negative?

0: face on the federal workforce, when you actually share specific examples of people doing the public's work, then attitudes get a lot better. I think part of what we're seeing in terms of the overall view of the federal government is that when you talk about the federal government, people aren't thinking about those civil servants who may be a neighbor solving a real problem for them. They're thinking about bickering politicians in Washington. And that cohort is not something that is popular with pretty much anyone.
1: Max Steyer, president and CEO of the Partnership for Public Service, thank you so much for joining us.
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2: 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Very good morning to you. It is Monday. It is the 28th day of September. FM 91 weather, mostly sunny skies today. We'll have afternoon highs in the mid-70s with a clear and cool night tonight with lows in the upper 40s. We're currently at 55 degrees in Toledo. It's 56 in Lima, 53 in both Bryan and Defiance, and Ann Arbor's coming in at 54. Well, up next in our Monday morning lineup, it is your start of the week morning classics with Mickey Miller. That is it for me for another day. Do join us again tomorrow from 6 to 9 for Morning Edition. Until then, you have a very good Monday. Enjoy the rest of the start to your week. I will be back with you bright and early tomorrow morning. I'm Kari Marshall. Time is 9 a.m. Means it is. Bye for now.

Pianist Alicia de la Rocha performed music, the waltzes, noble and sentimental. We heard music of Ravel. That was a special listener feature request celebrating a bit of Ms. de la Rocha's performance. We'll hear a bit more of her music as we continue this morning. Thank you for joining me on some Monday morning classics. I'm Mickey Miller. We'll next hear an oboe concerto performed by New Brandenburg Collegium. Oboe soloist Alex Klein is led by Anthony Newman. This is music of Vivaldi.

The new Brandenburg Collegium welcomed oboe soloist Alex Klein. Anthony Newman led Vivaldi's Oboe Concerto in F major. Next, we'll hear another woodwind feature. This is Concert Piece for Bassoon and Orchestra, music of Swedish romantic composer and violinist Franz Berwald. Bassoonist Patrick Håkansson joins the Gävle Symphony Orchestra under the baton of Petri Sakari.

Franz Berwald's concert piece for bassoon and orchestra. The Gävle Symphony Orchestra welcomed bassoonist Patrick Håkansson, led by Petri Sakari. Let's next hear a tone poem by César Franck. This is a vintage live recording. Edward von Beinem leads Concertgebouw Orchestra in Sichet, the mythological love story of Eros and Sichet and four movements.

0: Applause and a vintage live performance of Edward von Beinum leading Concertgebouw Orchestra in music of César Franck. We heard his tone poem, Psyché, the mythological love story of Eros and Psyché. Well, thank you for joining me for this hour of your Monday morning classics. I'm Mickey Miller. Let's take a look at your FM 91 weather for the day. Expect mostly sunny skies with afternoon highs in the mid-70s. We'll have a clear and cool night tonight with lows in the upper 40s. And then mostly sunny tomorrow with highs in the mid to upper 70s. 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

We started the hour with another performance by legendary Spanish pianist Alicia de la Rocha. She was a beloved performer of the masterworks in the canon, but an especially dedicated advocate for music of her native country, Spain. We heard Isaac Albanese's Iberia, Feast Day in Seville. I'm Mickey Miller. Thanks for starting your week with Morning Classics here on FM 91. 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

Emerald Brass Quintet performed selections from Stravinsky's Pulcinella Suite. Next, we'll hear the Nashville Symphony, led by Giancarlo Guerrero, Jennifer Higdon's All Things Majestic, written in 2011 for the 50th anniversary of the Grand Teton Music Festival in Wyoming. The four movements are a series of musical postcards: Teton Range, String Lake, Snake River, and Cathedrals.

Giancarlo Guerrero led the Nashville Symphony in music of Jennifer Higdon. We heard All Things Majestic. Next, we'll hear Lowell Lieberman's Chamber Concerto No. 1 for violin, piano, and string quartet. Our performers are William Terwilliger, violin, Andrew Cooperstock, piano, and the Yang Quartet.

Lowell Lieberman's Chamber Concerto No. 1 for violin, piano, and string quartet. Young Quartet welcomed violinist William Terwilliger and pianist Andrew Cooperstock. Thanks for joining me for some Monday morning classics. I'm Mickey Miller. Let's take a look at your FM 91 weather for the day. Mostly sunny skies with afternoon highs in the mid-70s expected. Clear and cool night tonight with lows in the upper 40s. And mostly sunny tomorrow with highs in the mid to upper 70s. Expect a mix of clouds and sun on Wednesday with highs in the lower 80s. 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

Hey there, it's Bill McLaughlin inviting you to a guitar fest, a whole week of music for the guitar. The inspiration for this week came from a man named Ken Ackerman, who writes from Columbus, Ohio, and he said, Bill, I would really love to hear some programs on Andres Segovia. Well, all right, we need a guitar fest

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The Bournemouth Symphony Orchestra performed Hollywood Suite under the baton of William Stromberg. Well, thanks for tuning in for this hour of your Monday Morning Classics here on FM 91. I'm Mickey Miller. Well, next year, an American Rhapsody by Ernst von Dohnányi. Matthias Bommert leads the BBC Philharmonic Orchestra.

0: Matthias Baumert led the BBC Philharmonic Orchestra in music of Ernst von Dohnányi. We heard his American Rhapsody. Composer's Datebook is next.
1: This is the Composer's Datebook for September 28th. I'm John Burge. On today's date in 1951, the classic sci-fi film The Day the Earth Stood Still was playing in theaters across America. The film's opening sequence depicted a UFO hovering over Washington, D.C. Back then, flying saucer sightings were increasingly common, perhaps a result of mass hysteria spawned by Cold War tensions and the existential threat posed by the atomic bomb. Or maybe we were being visited by other planets. In any case, the movie made a big impression at the time, and countless kids, and probably a few adults as well, memorized the magic words, Gort, Klaatu Barada Nikto, which in the film prevented Washington, D.C.'s destruction by a death ray robot. Fast forward some 50 years to 1999, when Washington, D.C.'s National Symphony premiered a new concerto for percussion and orchestra, specifically composed for virtuoso percussionist Evelyn Glennie by the American composer Michael Dougherty. Inspired by the outer space look of Glennie's percussion gear, Dougherty titled his piece UFO and asked that the soloist arrive unexpectedly and dressed as a space alien. In performance, Glennie moves through the audience and around the stage while performing sleight-of-hand improvisations on a variety of flying saucer-like percussive instruments. Composer's Datebook is produced by APM, American Public Media, in collaboration with the American Composers Forum, reminding you that all music was once new.
0: Well, that is all the time we have for your Monday morning classics here on FM 91. Thanks so much for joining us. I'm Mickey Miller. Let's take one last look at the weather. Mostly sunny skies today with afternoon highs in the mid-70s. We can expect a clear and cool night tonight with lows in the upper 40s. Mostly sunny tomorrow with highs in the mid to upper 70s. And then a mix of clouds and sun on Wednesday with highs in the lower 80s. 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

Hello there, and welcome to Exploring Music. It's Bill McLaughlin here. Welcome to a Guitar Fest, a whole week of music for the guitar. The inspiration for this week came from a man named Ken Ackerman, who writes from Columbus, Ohio. He said, I'm responding to Bill's request for new program ideas. I would really love to hear a show dedicated to Andres Segovia. Of all the musicians I have known, no one dominated the field as he did. Almost single-handedly, he converted the guitar from a plaything to a concert instrument. Segovia was an amazing artist and an unforgettable man. Well, thanks, Ken. Segovia was an unforgettable artist. I was lucky enough to hear him three times in concerts, and I remember each concert very vividly. So we're going to be hearing a lot from guitarists this week, and most of these guitarists are actually the pupil of Andres Segovia. So let's start off by listening to the master here playing music of J.S. Bach. Here is Andres Segovia.

big guy, very, very doctrinaire. And it didn't work for Segovia until his uncle moved him to Granada. And there Segovia came into his own. The guitar for me, not flamenco, although that was all over Granada at that time. No, he liked the classical composers, Fernando Sor and Tárrega. And he actually met Francisco Tárrega, who agreed to teach him. Unfortunately, he died before the lessons got started. And later on, Segovia said, "My early musical education involved," and I'm quoting now, "the double function of professor and pupil in the same body." He's largely self-taught. And he found some ways of playing the guitar which were very different from those which he heard all around him. Let's listen to a composer born in Barcelona in 1778. That makes him 8 years younger than Beethoven and about 20 years younger than Mozart, whose work he made a variation on. This is Fernando Sor. And we're going to hear variations on a tune from Mozart's Magic Flute. Das klinget so herrlich. It sounds so wonderful. In the opera, they're talking about the magical sound of Papageno's bells. Let's listen now to that tune of Mozart, transfigured by Fernando Sor and played for us by Andres Segovia. Variations on a theme by Mozart.

Isn't that wonderful? Such clarity and such musical intelligence there. Music of J.S. Bach, the Gigue from the C minor suite for lute. That was Andres Segovia playing. Segovia, born in a little town in Spain called Linares, 1893. At an early age, Segovia went to live with his uncle, Eduardo, who arranged for violin lessons, but they didn't take. The old violin teacher was kind of an old grump.

That's charming music, isn't it? And there's a lot of Mozart left in it, even though Fernando Sor turned the tune around a little bit. It was Andres Segovia playing Variations on a Theme by Mozart, Opus 7 of Fernando Sor. But as much as Segovia loved the earlier composers, especially the music of J.S. Bach, he made many, many wonderful transcriptions of Bach's work for guitar. He also loved, of course, Fernando Sor, Tárrega, some of these earlier composers from Spain. But he really comes into his own when he meets composers of his own time. Let's hear Segovia playing now two pieces of Isaac Albéniz, who was born, 1860. These pieces were written in 1906, part of a big piece of Albéniz called Iberia. It's about his native land, about Spain. And in fact, these are about two great cities. We'll hear now Granada, followed by Sevilla.

They are charming pieces of music, beautifully played by Segovia. Granada and Sevilla of Isaac Albéniz. Let's keep the same town now, Seville, and we'll listen to Joaquin Turina's vision of Seville, once again, on just Segovia.

Well, that's a little wilder, this music of Turina about Seville, Sevillana. But I suppose he was entitled. Seville was Joaquin Turina's hometown, so I guess he's entitled to tear it up there a little. Before we go ahead, I should tell you, if you've just tuned in, that you're listening to Exploring Music, and you're listening this week to a guitar fest, the first day of which is dedicated to Andres Segovia. Drop us a line and let us know how you like this show and suggest some more ideas. Once again, that's the reason I'm making this show this week. Ken Ackerman of Columbus, Ohio, wrote asking for a program dedicated to Segovia. You can write to our website, exploringmusic.org. And now we're going to hear a big piece with Segovia playing with orchestra, a composition of Joaquin Rodrigo. It's called Fantasia para un Gentilhombre, Fantasia for a Gentleman. It's based on tunes by the 17th century Spanish composer Gaspar Sanz. We hear four movements, although as I look at it, I see the first is actually two movements together, Villano e Richacar. Richacar is an old form. Second movement, Espanoleta. This is talking about the fanfare for the cavalry of Naples. The third movement, Danza de las Hachas, Dances of the Axes. Heard of sword dances, but here it's axes. And the finale is a canario, music from the Canary Islands, based on that old tune of Gaspar Sanz. Here's Joaquin Rodrigo's Concerto for a Gentleman, played by that very great gentleman of the guitar, Andres Segovia.

That's a marvelous recording, isn't it? The Symphony of the Air accompanying Andres Segovia, music of Joaquin Rodrigo, the Fantasia para un Gentilhombre. The clarity we just heard in that playing is remarkable, isn't it? And people asked Segovia, how do you do all of this? And he said, I use only the nails of my hand, not the fingertips. I put my nails perpendicular to the guitar strings because nails bring timbre differences and color variation and give sonorous volume to the guitar. He could play the guitar louder than most folks, which is really good if you're playing with an orchestra, because orchestras can be rather bold. It's hard to exaggerate the effect that Andres Segovia has had on guitars and guitar playing and young guitar pupils. He taught so many great pupils. I'll give you a list of some of them. Julian Bream, Charlie Bird is mostly known as an American jazz player. Charo, for heaven's sakes, took lessons with him. Elliot Fisk, Christopher Parkening, John Williams, all pupils of Andres Segovia, and I'm just barely getting started with that list. He's also literally out of this world. In 1989, astronomers named the asteroid 3822. They changed it to Andres Segovia. Let's hear him play one more little piece as a sort of encore. We started with Bach. We'll hear a little bit more Bach now. Here's the Gavotte from the E major violin sonata. Once again, Andres Segovia.

0: I love the way the guitar rings there at the end, don't you? Segovia drew such a great variety of color from the guitar, and he does this in a number of ways. The older school of guitarists used to play their fingers right over the tone hole, which made a rather pretty sound, but not very loud. And you can hear Segovia sometimes in that little piece of Bach move toward that quality, sort of a veiled sound, gentle sound, and then more brilliant at the end when it's almost like trumpets playing, but it's Andres Segovia playing the guitar. All right, that's a very good start for our Guitar Fest this week. And as we go through this week, we'll be hearing more of Segovia's pupils and of composers who compose for Segovia. So thanks for joining us, and I'll see you tomorrow.
1: I'm Peter Van de Graaff. I hope you enjoyed this encore presentation of Exploring Music, produced by Sidney Gillard at WFMT in Chicago. 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
1: Love, witchcraft, murder. It's all packed into the Symphonie Fantastique, Berlioz's thriller about a lovesick artist obsessed with a young actress. On the next Chicago Symphony Orchestra program, Klaus Mäkelä conducts this showpiece in all its psychedelic glory. Plus Berlioz's Herald in Italy. Next time with the CSO. I'm Lisa Simeone.
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6: This is Bird Note. Birds are the only living group of animals with feathers. Some have a lot, and some have a lot more. Generally speaking, the bigger the bird, the higher the number. In fact, someone did ask

The Overture to the Opera Orpheus in the Underworld by Jacques Offenbach, containing that famous can-can. We heard the Swiss Vermont Orchestra, directed by Ernest Ansermé. Welcome to Afternoon Classics. I'm Brad Cresswell, here until 3 o'clock p.m. We now have one of the London trios of Joseph Haydn for you. This is a trio number 3 in G major. We'll hear flutists Laurel Zucker and Renee Siebert, and cellist Samuel McGill.

The London Trio No. 3 in G major by Joseph Haydn. It's called the London Trio because Haydn was visiting London and he wrote this set of trios for amateur musicians. We heard Laurel Zucker and Renee Seibert, the flutists, along with cellist Samuel McGill. We now turn to Benjamin Britten and some of the music that he wrote as a child. And he was 20 years old when he published a simple symphony for strings, Opus No. 4. We'll hear the Orpheus Chamber Orchestra and music of Benjamin Britten here on FM 91.

Simple Symphony for Strings by Benjamin Britten. We heard the Orpheus Chamber Orchestra in that performance. We'll finish out this hour with music by John Alden Carpenter, an American composer, and this is called Sea Drift. We'll hear the Royal Philharmonic Orchestra, directed by Carl Kruger.

Sea Drift, written in 1933 by John Alden Carpenter. He was an American composer, and he based that on Walt Whitman's poem of the same name, part of his Leaves of Grass, in fact, and it was written in 1933. The Royal Philharmonic Orchestra, directed by Carl Kruger. In our weather for today, sunny skies, a high near 74, mostly clear tonight with a low around 51, then sunny on Tuesday, a high near 74, and for your Wednesday, mostly sunny and a high near 78. 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

Your 2 o'clock shuffle for this Monday afternoon, beginning with the Yeoman of the Guard, the overture from Sir Arthur Sullivan, performed by the Academy of St. Martin in the Fields, directed by Sir Neville Mariner. After that, we heard the theme from Heavy Metal by Elmer Bernstein, the City of Prague Philharmonic Orchestra, directed by Nick Rain. And we finished by turning the clock back to the time of Giovanni Gabrieli. We heard his canzone in double echo. That was the Empire Brass on FM 91.

Music by 20th century French composer Maurice Ravel. We heard the Pavane for a Dead Princess. The Orpheus Chamber Orchestra with saxophonist Brandon Marsalis as a soloist. It's been done in many different versions, but we heard the saxophone version. Now we turn the clock back to Jean-Baptiste Barrière, when the music for the Baroque cello was first emerging as an important instrument. We'll hear the Sonata in D Major, Book 1, Number 4, from Juliana Soltis. She's performing on a Baroque cello with her friends here on FM 91.

Sonata in D major for the Baroque cello by Jean-Baptiste Barrière. We heard Juliana Soltis and her ensemble here on FM 91. Our next work was written in 2002 by Michael Torkey. It's called An American Abroad, and the author, the composer, writes, "It's my hope that the delight and non-committing melancholy of discovery an American might have abroad. A particular romance of travel is expressed in this composition." Well, we've heard the program notes, so let's hear the music now. This is the Royal Scottish National Orchestra, directed by Maren Alsop, music of Michael Torkey on FM 91.

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In our weather for tonight, mostly clear, a low around 51. For the next couple of days, sunny skies in store, a high near 74 tomorrow, and a high near 78 on your Wednesday. 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

0: Welcome into the 419. It's a Mayor Monday edition of the 419. I'm Kevin Mullen.
1: Gretchen DeBecker.
2: Matt Killam.
0: We are heading to Tiffin, Ohio.
2: That's right.
0: We're going to be joined by, this is a first on our show. I know we've made reference with almost every mayor that we've had on about why in the world have you done this to yourself, and what was your spouse's reaction when you said you're running for office. And for the first time, we actually can get that answer.
2: Yeah.
0: Because
1: See, one's going to be in a booth when the other one's here so they can't hear.
0: Oh, I like that. Like the old newlywed game.
1: Yes, exactly.
0: We'll ask them some questions, see how they match up. We've got a husband and wife duo from Tiffin, Ohio. The mayor of Tiffin, Lee Wilkinson, and his wife, Susan Wilkinson, will join us on the program in our third segment. This is, we talk about it every week, sort of a sneaky favorite.
2: Yes.
0: On the program when we started this. Again, I was excited to talk to community leaders. I didn't realize how much fun I was going to have.
2: Agreed.
0: Getting tours of Northwest Ohio, the entire sort of viewership area here of WGTE from folks that live and love in each of those communities. And the mayors are always such incredible champions for their own communities. And so we've had some awesome conversations.
1: Yeah. Yeah.
0: And I'm super looking forward to get a chance to meet Lee Wilkinson and talk about Tiffin. I've been there a number of times, but I have not spent certainly the amount of time that he has. And so I'm excited to kind of hear, you know, our favorite question of like,

0: has. And so I'm excited to kind of hear, you know, our favorite question of like, if I'm spending a day in Tiffin.
1: Walk me through.
0: Yeah, what am I doing?
1: Yeah, I'm excited too. People ask me about this in the street from the various locations. And I think, unless I'm wrong, this is the farthest distance we've gone. We'll find out.
0: I don't know. Tiffin or Lima?
1: We'll find out.
0: Yeah, this one's tough.
1: Route I take to Lima is through Toronto.
2: So that makes it longer.
0: That is longer. Yep. Yeah, that's true. Yeah, I'll be honest with you. I think Lima is further, but I don't know.
1: I think so now, too.
2: I have no idea.
0: We know that. That's going to be our first start here. Let's do it right now. Gretchen?
2: No, I don't know where it is.
0: North, south, east, or west?
1: Which is your favorite?
2: Up or down? I don't know.
1: Yeah.
2: I'm never going to learn.
1: Yeah. That's the attitude you bring to the show. I'm never going to learn.
0: I'll give you a hint.
2: Directions I will never learn.
0: Let me help you out.
2: It's west.
0: It's not north.
2: South.
1: She's nailed it. Close enough.
2: It's
0: west-southeast. It's west-southeast.
2: It's a little bit west of the southeast.
0: It's like a storm front. It's really all the things at once.
1: It is like a storm front.
2: So you're saying Tiffin is like a tornado?
1: No.
0: No, no, no. No, I didn't say that. I said the direction it is in is west-southeast.
2: All right.
0: Yeah. All right, let's take a break.
2: Okay.
0: When we come back, we will kick off.
2: Let's look at a map.
0: We should, you know what? Maybe during the break,
2: you
0: should look at a map.
2: Okay.
0: And then when we come back, we'll be joined by Mayor Lee Wilkinson, the mayor of Tiffin, Ohio. We'll be right back on the 419, powered by WGTE.
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0: Welcome back into the 419, powered by WGTE. It's a Mayor Monday, and we are heading which direction, Gretchen?
2: Southwest.
0: To Tiffin, Ohio. I don't think so. Mayor Lee Wilkinson joins us now from Tiffin. Mayor, thank you so much for being here.
6: Oh, hello. It's good to be here.
0: Help Gretchen out. If you were, you know, let's just say hypothetically heading home from this show, which direction would you head to get back to Tiffin?
6: Mostly south, but a little bit east. Yeah. So.
2: I was so close. I was 50% right.
1: That's right.
0: That's right. That's debatable.
2: Tell us a little bit about the data on Tiffin. What are the geographical outlines? How many people live there? Stuff like that.
6: The city itself has a population of about 17,852. Not exact, so it could be 153 by now, depending on the birth rate.
2: Right.
6: The outline is really kind of odd because it's not a perfect square. Like most cities, it's got some weird outlines. Mm-hmm. And right now, it's going to get a little bit weirder because we're growing. So I'm anxious
1: to see. Kind of weird?
6: Yeah. I'm anxious to see how that growth kind of progresses and develops. So we're excited about that.
0: What does that look like? What is growth for a city when you talk about like how that those boundaries are changing? What does that mean?
6: Well, some of the outlying areas that are within the city are still farmland. And so right now there's a development going on. We had a groundbreaking last week, 30 patio homes that are going to be built this summer. So I think their finishing date is sometime in October.
2: Great.
6: So that's exciting. That just becomes more of a part of the city, even though it was already in the city limits. And then potentially annexation in the near future. So.
0: Okay.
6: Looking forward to that.
1: Well, I don't want to blow by that, although we're going to talk about a myriad of things under your leadership. The idea that this is growing and you're cutting the ribbon on things is usually the sign of success. So congratulations. That must feel good. Things are working. Oftentimes, one of the, first pieces of data, things are not working, is less people are moving there.
2: Right.
1: And there's less cranes or things being developed. So congratulations, even as we're starting this segment, Mr. Mayor.
6: Oh, thank you.
0: Let's talk about Little

0: Little Mayor Lee Wilkinson.
1: How you referred to yourself?
0: Yeah, were you, as a child, were you made people call you mayor?
2: No, not exactly. I grew up just north of Findlay in Van Buren, Ohio. Went to school there for all 12 years. And it was kind of interesting. You know, I tried to do everything. Small school, you know, you get involved in everything, including all the sports and plays and choir and, you know, being a well-rounded individual. At the end of that, I wanted to get out of town as far as I could, stay in Ohio. So I went to Ohio University in Athens.
3: Yeah.
2: It's about the farthest point away from Findlay, Ohio that you could get.
3: It's either Marietta or OU. Those are the two farthest points.
2: Exactly.
3: Yeah.
2: So, and what'd had a lot of fun. I studied math and chemistry.
3: Okay.
4: Oh, boy.
3: Yeah.
2: So got
0: my too smart to be on this show.
4: Yeah.
2: Education degree in math and chemistry and taught for 35 years.
3: What did your folks do? I mean, we usually get to this a little bit later when we talk about why deciding to serve. But it isn't necessarily now we've had enough mayors under our belt, if you will. Math and chemistry is our first mayoral education background, potentially unfairly, but generally speaking, that's a linear process, right? And there's nothing linear about being the leader of a town. So do your folks, your family upbringing, was it just in service, or how did you get this underneath you?
2: Mom and dad always had their own, like, home-based business.
3: Okay.
2: So we had an archery range for a while. Then when they were out of that, we opened a campground. So it was always stuff to do. You know, I have a brother and a sister. We were always kind of tasked with running the operation while mom and dad were both at work. So mom was a nurse, dad was a TV repairman for Sears. Mm. And so lots of times during the week, it was my brother, my sister, and myself, we were just running the business like whatever came around. So we learned a lot about that during
3: those
2: 7 days
3: a week.
4: Yeah. Mm-hmm.
3: So you're it's not new to having to be as available as I'm sure you are now.
4: And where did you teach and what grade level did you teach?
2: Well, I started teaching high school. Math. The first school that I taught at was this really tiny school down in southeast Ohio, not too far from Marietta. And I taught like five different subjects that were all semi-related to computer programming, physics, chemistry, and a couple of math classes. So I did that for a few years. Moved to Philadelphia, Pennsylvania for a couple of years just for an experience.
4: Mm-hmm.
2: But had to come back to Ohio because I love Ohio. Now, moving back to Ohio, I worked in a bank for about 3 or 4 years.
4: Huh.
2: So I was ready for a little bit of a change, but that wasn't quite what I was looking for.
3: Sure.
2: So I went back to teaching and then moved up to the Columbus area.
3: Okay.
2: I was teaching.
3: Yeah.
0: What brought you to Tiffin?
2: Susan. So I was teaching in Columbus area, working in the Columbus area. When we met, she convinced me that, you know, we had to be together, and she wasn't going to move to Columbus, so I was like, okay,
3: yeah,
2: moving. So we lived just outside of Tiffin for a little while in New Regal, and then moved into town.
3: New Regal has great ribs or bologna sandwiches. Which one is it?
2: The ribs.
3: That's right.
2: Yeah.
3: Yeah. Best ribs in the state. My words.
0: Okay.
3: Yep.
0: All right. I don't know that I've ever had the New Regal ribs.
3: It's worth a stop.
2: It is. A lot of people know about it, and it's funny because when I meet people from all over the country, really, and you mention anything about New Regal, they're like, oh, yeah, famous for the ribs. It's amazing.
4: I never have heard that. That's amazing.
3: The culturalists.
4: These two
3: are.
0: All right.
3: Yeah.
4: No. What was the first gig you got when you came back to Tiffin with your wife?
2: Well, I kept my teaching job down. I was teaching in Hilliard City Schools. And, of course, that's one of the bigger school districts in the state of Ohio, and the pay was pretty good. And I couldn't really give up the pay. I was getting closer to retirement. I was like, I'm going to keep that going until I retire. Mm-hmm. So I just drove back and forth for the last 15 years.
4: Wow.
2: From Tiffin and New Regal, well, mostly Tiffin, to Hilliard and back, hour and a half commute.
0: Obviously, you moved to Tiffin, at the request of your now bride.
2: Yeah.
0: What was your
3: request
0: first?
3: Doesn't sound like the language.
0: I was being kind.
4: Yeah.
3: Sure.
0: At the demands of your now bride.
4: Yes.
0: What was your first reaction to Tiffin? You've lived in small towns, kind of all across Ohio. What was your opinion of Tiffin when you moved there?
2: Well, first coming from Columbus, it was a little bit of a shock, but then I immediately got used to, we live close to the downtown, so walking everywhere was great. So getting out of the car, walking to all the shops, walking to go out to eat, that was a really a big bonus.
3: Especially for you because you're in the car
2: A lot.
3: Quite a bit.
2: Yeah.
3: Yeah.
2: And I got to hate the traffic around Columbus.
3: Oh, my gosh.
4: It's terrible.
3: Well, walkability is something that people talk about, but actually being able to experience and having it be connected is not something to blow by. It's fabulous.
4: So tell us about how you got to the office of mayor. Were you originally on city council? Did you just decide to run for it? Were you appointed? What is the story there?
2: Well, after I retired from teaching, and I didn't want to just hang out, I was actually going to run for city council. Mm-hmm. The mayor at the time, Dawn Yonatuno, she was kind of filling in. Aaron Montz had stepped down. Mm-hmm. She filled in. She had a year and a half to go. And she said when she was appointed, she was actually elected by city council, but seemed like an appointment, that she was not going to run again. And no, as I was collecting my signatures on my petition to run for city council, no one else was stepping up.
4: What year was this?
2: Nothing in the news. 2023.
4: Okay.
2: And so I thought, okay, well, I'm going to step up my game and just run for mayor.
4: Sure. Instead.
2: So a lot of people question that. Like, why not city council first? And I thought, well, at my age, I don't really want to waste a lot of time. So
4: right.
2: Let's just go for it.
3: I think it's even more interesting. The majority of the mayors that we have interviewed, had the good fortune of interviewing, have spent, I don't know, at minimum, I think, 10 years in said space. That was where they were born. So they had then moved back.
2: Mm-hmm.
3: I think it's particularly interesting that a lot of people want something to do when they're retired, right? They volunteer or pick up a job that they like, but they can kind of...
0: Or a hobby,
3: yeah,
0: right? Like,
3: yeah.
0: You could have just been golfing all the time.
2: Could have. But
3: you're now, you plug in on a very high level, committing all of your time and now having to be accessible, I would think, for a town that is not your hometown. So we talked a little bit, I guess it's a little bit more in-depth of Gretchen's conversation. I find that unusual. So why the urge to plug in here? And why are you particularly good at potentially bringing a new outside point of view to this town?
2: Well, I think it's important that a regular person gets involved in the political realm.
4: Mm-hmm.
3: Was that your campaign? Regular person.
2: It could have been. Yeah. I don't think that was on any of my signs.
4: Yeah.
2: But
3: sure.
2: In those like 10 or 11 months of campaigning, I walked on every single street in the city of Tiffin and knocked on all the doors and sometimes twice and just had conversations with people. And a lot of people did say, like, what's your platform? Like, I don't have a platform. I just want to keep Tiffin going in the right direction.
4: Mm-hmm.
2: The previous mayor, Aaron Montz, who had been mayor for three terms, stepped down just before the end of his last term. And Susan, I got to know Aaron and his significant other when we just had moved to town. So maybe that was a little bit of inspiration there because he was just a regular guy.
3: Yeah.
2: And doing all the right things and doing what was right for Tiffin. So I thought, you know, if someone could just step in and do what's right for Tiffin without being political.
4: Right.
2: Do the right thing. Then that'll take us a long way.
4: What would you, what did you enjoy about campaigning? You said you did it for about 10 months. So there's got to be something you like to do it for that long. Did you enjoy talking to people at their doors?
2: I did enjoy talking to people at their doors, but the campaigning in general, I hated it.
4: Yeah.
2: Because
4: sure.
2: That's a lot of work.
4: Yeah.
2: And that at that time,
4: I
2: was still teaching, so I would drive home, leave school at 3, get home at 5, have a little dinner, and Susan would kick me out the door, got to go knock on some doors.
4: Right.
2: And so we worked together to, like, map out the whole city and highlight the streets that we were going to go to that day and, you know, try to plan it out and have a strategy.
3: Also, it's you, meaning, you know, there is no break or conversation, you're not necessarily talking about issues or supporting like a levy issue. You are had a long day of work and you are then door to door talking about yourself,
2: right?
3: Which is intimidating and to some degree largely exhausting.
0: We're talking with Lee Wilkinson, the mayor of Tiffin, Ohio. What was the conversation with Susan? And obviously we'll let her tell her side of the story later. But what was that when you decided to first run for, you know, when you were thinking city council and then pivot to mayor, what was that conversation like?
2: Well, that was very interesting is how it evolved. She was very encouraging. She's like, really get involved. And I said, well, you know, let's maybe run for mayor instead. She's very encouraging.
3: So Lee, get out of the house.
2: Yeah. Why don't we do something that would take up a lot of time?
4: Yeah. Yeah. Yeah.
3: As much time as you can possibly.
4: Run for both.
3: Mayor for another time.
4: Yeah.
3: So.
4: Yeah. No,
2: That wasn't the total impetus. It was really just, trying to get me to do what was best for me and best for the city of Tiffin.
3: You've said that several times, and we've got about 3 minutes left in our first segment. When you say what's right for Tiffin, what does that mean to you?
2: Trying not to be political, try to take all of the things. I represent, we had a meeting a couple of weeks ago where I had to be the deciding vote on a zoning issue. Mm. And it was funny because I told him, I said, this is not the easy thing to do because I feel like I have to vote the way the citizens of Tiffin would vote because I represent them.
3: That's right.
2: So I did, and I think that made it a better decision, and I think it was well received because of that statement. Mm-hmm. I represent the city of Tiffin residents.
3: Talk to me about when you think of a resident of Tiffin, who is in your mind?
2: It's really middle America.
3: Yeah.
2: Because, people, they have their families, they wake up early, they go to work, or sometimes they work third shift, and they come home, try to make ends meet, go to the grocery store. I see people in the grocery store just walking around town all the time, and it's just, they're just trying to live their best life.
4: Mm-hmm. What is something, what did you do when, either when you were preparing to run for mayor or once you became mayor, to learn the city apparatus, to get to know the administrators and the employees? What kind of learning curve was that for you?
2: That was a steep learning curve.
4: Yeah.
2: But I had a pretty good relationship with the previous mayors. So I went to see Dave Martin, who was mayor like 3 mayors ago. Still living in Tiffin, I spent some time just sitting down having coffee with him and Aaron Montz. Mm-hmm. We had dinner with him frequently. And even Jim Boroff, who was the mayor right before Aaron, stopped by his house. They invited me over to just sit and talk about things. But when I was campaigning, I would just go into City Hall frequently, unannounced, and just say, hey, can I talk to Mayor Dawn? Because Dawn Ionituna was the mayor right before me. And she almost always had time for me to, or made time. And we'd go in and talk about things. I went to all the meetings I could possibly go to, including some of the county meetings with the county commissioners. That all helped make those relationships kind of gel together.
0: Mm-hmm. When you describe Tiffin to somebody who's not from Tiffin, how do you describe it?
2: Friendly. Because every month, at least now in the summer, we have like events going on just to promote the downtown businesses, and people from all around Tiffin and Seneca County come downtown Tiffin and just take advantage of what's going on, and it's nice to just talk to people, lots of smiles, and sometimes people stop me and say, hey, can I tell you about this? And sometimes it's a problem, and sometimes it's like, thank you for doing something. But
3: which one do you prefer?
2: It's always nice to get the thank yous.
4: Yes. Yeah.
2: But a lot of those things are not things that I'm responsible for, so I feel like I have to just be aware of everything going on in Tiffin so I have some kind of an answer.
4: Yes.
0: All right, we're talking with Lee Wilkinson, the mayor of Tiffin, Ohio. We're going to take a break. When we come back, we'll talk about Tiffin and talk about where Tiffin is headed. It's the 419, powered by WGTE.
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0: 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With Matt Killam, Gretchen DeBacker, I'm Kevin Mullen. What can people expect on the show?
3: It's going to be an hour, a reminder of why this is a great place to live, work, and play.
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0: 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It's Mayor Monday, and we are in Tiffin, Ohio, with Mayor Lee Wilkinson.
3: I think that we were talking about, this is going to be probably boring to some, but I think it is important, and Gretchen usually asks this question, but poorly. So I'm going to try to resurrect it. Okay. Talk to us a little bit about the infrastructure of Tiffin. the number of employees, the departments that are police. Give us.
4: Is it a strong mayor? Do you have a city administrator? Yeah. What's the?
2: We do have a city administrator, and the charter like outlines the local government as a strong mayor. But really, I just have the power of presenting things to city council, mm-hmm. and city council really has the final vote on most things because most things involve money and the budget, and all of that has to go through city council.
3: How many city council members?
2: Seven.
3: Okay. Who's your least favorite?
2: That's a joke.
3: That's not the show. That was a total joke.
4: He told us off air. We'll put it on social media.
3: Sorry, Carl.
4: Yeah.
3: No, I don't know.
0: I hope so much that there's a Carl on city council.
3: I looked.
0: Okay. When you think about, you know, you get into the seat as mayor, mm-hmm. was there a moment that you were like, oh no, what did I just do?
2: No, there wasn't that, but it was more of a, oh no, I have so much to do.
4: So much to do, yeah. Yes.
2: That was more it. And I spent a lot of time with we had a finance director at the time who had been with the city for 34 years.
3: Oh, wow.
2: And so I spent a lot of time with her going over, like, the budget, the books, and everything, so I could learn about, like, how does the money come in? How does it go out? Where does it go? And who approves all of that?
3: That's right.
2: So that was huge because she retired after about a year that I was in. And so that kind of left
4: that
2: everything.
4: Knowledge, yeah.
2: Right.
4: Yeah.
2: And the mayor is responsible for the budget. So I spent a lot of time putting together all of that on a spreadsheet in ways that I could understand it.
3: Sure.
4: Now your math degree is coming into play again.
2: It does help a lot.
3: Yeah, I bet. Yeah.
0: What's something that you have to do every week that people may not realize is a responsibility of the mayor?
2: Something that people don't know about. Yeah, that's a tough one. Things that I have to do every week, every day. Like, we just went on a small vacation to Denver, so I was gone for 3 days out of the office. I didn't read emails or anything. I came back. Of course, there's 4 pages of emails about everything.
4: Yeah.
2: Most of them are relevant, you know, from citizens asking questions about what's going on, from department heads asking, you know, how can we get this done, from our engineering department about papers I have to sign, contracts that have to be signed, and just keep things going. So a lot of those things, the contracts, I think that's something that a lot of people don't know, is when our engineering department prepares to, let's say, have a sewer dug up or road repaved or something like that, there's always bidding and contracts, and all of those things go through the engineering department, but then they also have to go through the mayor's office.
4: So many steps for that kind of stuff.
2: Yeah.
4: What is the... I think Tiffin's in Seneca County, if I'm not mistaken. What's your relationship like with the Seneca County commissioners and with the mayors, the regional mayors around you? How do you foster those relationships and why do you need to, if you do?
2: Well, I do. And while I was campaigning, I went to every county commissioner meeting like that they had every week because they meet every week. And so I got a pretty good relationship with them. Spent some time going out to do different events with them, and the groundbreaking or ribbon cuttings, or even just going to lunch mm-hmm. sometimes. So I think we have a pretty good relationship. It's funny because one of the lunches I remember is Tony Paradiso, who was president of the county commissioners at the time, just took me to lunch one time, and he just presented a problem to me. He said, "What would you do in this case?" And I said, "Well, it seems pretty obvious, you know," because he was talking about parking, which is kind of an issue in Tiffin. Mm-hmm. Mm-hmm. And I said, well, if we give up those parking spaces for court employees, then that frees up parking spaces along the street. And he's like, the previous mayor never thought about that, you know, and he was telling me all of these things, like, those are the kind of things, you know, just using common sense.
4: Practical.
3: Yeah.
2: Yes.
0: You said when you ran for mayor, you didn't really have a platform. You just wanted to keep Tiffin moving forward.
2: Yes.
0: Which in and of itself is a platform, right? But what did forward mean then, mm-hmm. and what does it mean now?
2: Well, some of those things are a little painful because we have the EPA mandated long-term control plan, which is mm-hmm. like rebuilding the sewers and separating the sanitaries
0: the
2: and
0: storm sewers,
2: all the fun stuff. And that had been proposed way back near 2005 and kind of kicked down the road, kicked mm-hmm. down the road, mm-hmm. kicked down the road. And so I remember when we had our candidates night with the League of Women Voters, that question came up. About, you know, what are we going to do? Because it's going to be really expensive.
3: Yes.
2: So I explained, like, if they had started it back in the early 2000s, it would have cost half as much as it's costing now. If we kick it down the road, it's just going to inflate the cost more and more and more. So we just got to buckle down and get it done. We have a plan. Let's follow the plan.
3: To that end, is there a project? I'm sure there's multiple, so I'll let you off the little hook there. But before we move into the future, is there something that in particular puts wind in your sails that you've accomplished or with your team, certainly in your time as mayor?
2: Housing was always a big issue.
3: Sure.
2: And so actually I learned about this while I was campaigning before I became the mayor. I learned about the Welcome Home Ohio program from the state of Ohio. And it was a grant program. So I went to our Economic Development Corporation, which was TSEP at the time, and presented it to them. And they did a little research and came back and said, I'm not sure it's going to fit Tiffin. So I called somebody else, Economic Development in Fostoria. And the lady up there said, we're already working on it. And I said, let's partner with Tiffin and Fostoria together. So we did. And I didn't do a lot of the legwork, but it kind of made me feel good that I maybe was part of that.
3: Sure.
2: So eventually we got a $2.75 million grant to build homes in Fostoria and Tiffin.
3: People talk about a housing crisis, which is true across the country, but the crises are different regionally. Can you talk to us a little bit about Tiffin's specific housing situation? Because it's not cookie cutter. The coast crisis is different than us in the middle here. So Tiffin in particular, talk to us a little bit about housing and what you're doing to solve for.
2: Well, we need more workforce housing because, if we want to grow, if we want to grow our industry and manufacturing, then we need people that can work there.
3: Right.
2: And that's how we can attract those businesses to Tiffin. So the workforce housing, that's where the Welcome Home Ohio grant came in because we have now some new homes that are built. They're going to be, they're being marketed now. They're not quite finished yet. So I'm kind of waiting for June to see how that works out. So that'll be interesting. But we also had a proposal from the Willows. It's the, I have to remember the name of the corporation, Trilogy Corporation. To come in. Now, the Willows is a nursing home, but they have levels. You know, they have independent living and assisted living and then nursing care. Well, they're building 30 new patio homes. That's a groundbreaking that we had last week. And so those 30 new patio homes have the potential of freeing up some homes in the city because, you know, as seniors downsize and, you know, get tired of mowing grass and taking care of all the maintenance, then that opens up the homes in Tiffin. Also, working with Tiffin University, they're building a big new dormitory to house 450 students. And currently, a lot of those students rent houses in the city of Tiffin. So that, again, should free up some more housing there.
4: How is your relationship with the administration at Tiffin University? What kinds of interactions do they have with you as mayor and with the city of Tiffin?
2: Well, any of the projects that they have going on, like the dormitory project, and they just put up a academic building also, they work closely with especially our engineering department to kind of work things out about how we're going to get all the engineering work that has to be done to rebuild those streets and reroute the sewers and all of that. So we have a pretty good relationship
4: with them. If budget and having to get approval by city council were no object, What is the thing that you would put in Tiffin tomorrow? What is the initiative or the proposal or the building or whatever that you would have in Tiffin?
3: And where would you put that statue of you?
2: Oh, right in the middle of it.
3: You're right. Where it deserves to be.
4: Right.
3: Yeah.
2: So we have a strategic plan for downtown, and I was going through that recently and taking a look at all the things that were planned out, and some things just popped into my head, like this would be really excellent to have, and I've talked to our county commissioners about this already, is that the green space in front of the courthouse, which is like right downtown, I think we just missed a big opportunity because that could be something that would just be so pedestrian friendly. Right now, it's more of a keep off the grass kind of an area.
3: Sure.
2: But I would like it to be more of a pedestrian friendly gathering point. So that's one thing that I would change.
0: We're talking with Lee Wilkinson, the mayor of Tiffin, here on a Mayor Monday on the 419. What's the dream, right? What are your goals for the rest of your term and kind of what's the dream for Tiffin for you?
2: Well, the dream for Tiffin for me, that's a tough one because it's like all over the place. Part of it, you know, like where the office is and where a lot of the focus is on the downtown, because that's, like, for any small town, like, that's the heart of the city.
4: Mm-hmm. Mm-hmm.
2: Right now, the Gibson Hotel is being renovated, which is really exciting to me.
3: Yeah.
2: And we still have a couple of empty buildings downtown. One of them is kind of bad shape. There was a fire in 2021, and I would really like those to be renovated and brought back up to their glory of, you know, those historic buildings.
3: All right, we've got we're running a little bit out of time here. We certainly want to embarrass you with Gretchen's wacky quiz, but if somebody was coming in to Tiffin and you wanted to make sure they saw something or experienced something, what is, if they only had one, what would it be?
2: Only one. This is going to be more than one, but our parks, including, we have a splash pad and amphitheater,
3: sweet,
2: which where we have lots of events, but the parks are awesome.
4: And when is the Heritage Festival in Tiffin?
2: September, like third week of September.
4: And it's a pretty big event for the whole city, right?
2: It is a pretty big deal. Yeah. We have a Heritage Festival parade, and it goes on all weekend.
4: Very fun.
0: There was a good kind of decade stretch, because my family is all runners, that we would spend several days in the fall in Tiffin. Mm. The Tiffin Carnival is one of the biggest,
4: yeah,
0: high school cross country races in the state.
3: Cool.
0: And it's a great venue. It's, mm-hmm, a great community. Very welcoming, and we always enjoyed going there. It was a big deal.
3: Love it.
2: Yeah.
4: All right.
0: Buckle up.
3: Here comes.
0: It's now time for
3: Gretchen's wacky quiz.
0: I'm going to ask you four rapid fire questions. Gretchen's going to have you describe Tiffin in one word, and you and Matt are going to list off the nine best things in Tiffin. All right.
3: I'll help you through it.
0: That's the 419. Here we go. If you had the chance to be in the Olympics,
4: oh boy,
0: which sport would you compete in?
2: Is pickleball a sport,
3: yep,
2: that's going to be in the Olympics?
3: It will be in.
2: Okay.
4: If you're going to compete, it will be.
2: I used to play a lot of tennis. Haven't played pickleball yet, but it just looks like a lot of fun, so
4: yeah,
2: I'd like to do that.
0: Right. I love it. If you could be, similar question, if you could be any sea animal, what would you be?
2: Mm.
0: It's not a similar question.
2: Any sea animal.
4: You could be a sea animal that's in the Olympics. What would,
2: okay,
4: you be?
2: Like a sea otter.
3: Sea otter,
2: because I think they have a lot of fun.
4: They do. Sure. They're friendly.
3: Yep.
0: You can travel anywhere in the world. Where would you go?
2: Oh, that's a tough one. See, typically I would say Tiffin. That's the politically correct answer.
4: Correct.
2: But
4: you're not allowed to say Tiffin.
2: Okay. But we do like to travel. We have been lots of places. We had a pretty good time in Denver this past weekend,
4: uh-huh,
2: but there's places I have not been yet. I've never been to the west of Denver, so maybe just some exploring of the U.S., you know, southwest.
4: Okay.
0: All right. And then this could be a terrible question. What do you say when you answer the phone?
2: City of Tiffin, this is Lee.
0: Love it.
2: I don't say, this is the mayor's office. I just say, this is Lee.
4: This is Lee. I like it. Mr. Mayor, what is the one word you would use to describe the city of Tiffin?
2: I would have to say friendly.
4: Okay.
3: All right.
2: Because
4: love it.
2: That's what you experience when you walk around anywhere in Tiffin.
3: All right. Nine things about Tiffin. You already mentioned parks. You mentioned a splash pad and an amphitheater. So you're actually already three in.
2: Okay, good.
3: All right. So let's start. Let's start there. List off. You got six more.
2: Wow, six more. Of course, the downtown, which is the, yep, heart of the city, but that includes a whole bunch of things. You know, all of our, like, little restaurants, mom and pop shops. Mom and pop shops. That's, I think,
3: they'll give you two for that.
2: And the mom and pop shops are not just downtown, but we have a Westgate Shopping Center.
3: All right.
2: And the Wolf, is it Wolf Creek? Little shopping area,
3: mm-hmm,
2: little mom and pop shops.
3: Are you asking us?
2: Yes. Yeah.
3: Yeah. All right, you've got two left.
2: Yeah.
3: Name two. Well, the final one should be obvious, but go ahead.
2: Okay, one-way streets.
3: Yes.
2: People hate them, but they really secretly love them because once you get on there, there's one way in and one way out.
3: Yeah, I think we're familiar with how they work.
4: Yeah, no, yeah. I like it. And it makes it like a rotate. Yeah.
2: Yeah, and everybody's going in the same direction, less, like,
4: I like it.
2: Less crashes, you, uh-huh, know, the whole thing.
3: Yeah,
4: more
3: left.
4: Pedestrian friendly.
2: When you're crossing the street, you only have to look one,
3: yeah,
2: way.
3: We, that's right, get it, Mr. Mayor. Good Lord. Yeah.
0: I can't believe how excited Gretchen got,
3: yeah,
0: about one-way streets.
4: I am almost killed. And on a, well, I have to walk around downtown Toledo every day.
3: The reason
4: day.
3: People are trying to kill you has nothing to do with the one-way
4: street. And it's
3: traffic.
4: Because of the
3: you got one left. I can't emphasize how obvious the answer should be. They may or may not be sitting
0: in the studio, and it might be our next guest.
3: Yeah.
0: What is the We saved the best for last. Okay. What is the best thing in Tiffin?
2: The best thing in Tiffin is the reason I came there in the first place, which would be my wife, Susan.
0: Heck, there it is.
4: He's a politician.
0: Landed the plane.
3: He's a terrible politician. He's been a great leader.
4: Mr. Mayor, it's so nice to meet you. Thank you so much for being here.
2: Thank you. It was my pleasure.
0: I enjoyed this conversation. We're going to get all the real answers coming up after the break as we welcome a local business owner and community leader in her own right. Mm-hmm. I don't want to diminish Susan by saying she is just the mayor's wife. She is so much more than that. I'm excited to hear her story. When we come back on the other side of the break, we'll be joined by Susan Wilkinson on the 419. It's a Mayor Monday, and we're in Tiffin, Ohio.
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0: Welcome back into the 419, powered by WGTE. It's Mayor Monday. We just wrapped up a conversation with the mayor of Tiffin, Lee Wilkinson, and we're joined now by his better half. Susan Wilkinson, welcome to the program.
16: Thank you.
3: Thanks
4: for being here.
16: Lee drove. Too early.
3: Yeah. All right. Yeah. When is your peak driving time?
16: Oh, I don't really drive that much.
3: Good.
16: Because I just live over the bridge from downtown, so I do a lot of walking.
3: Yeah.
0: So the mayor had said that, you are the reason why he's in Tiffin. Yeah. Are you born and raised Tiffin, or what brought you to Tiffin?
16: I was born and raised in Tiffin until early elementary school. Then I graduated from New Regal, which is a little small town farming community where my dad grew up.
3: So. Okay.
0: So we keep talking about these New Regal ribs. This is a real thing?
16: It's a real thing.
3: I said it.
16: It's a real thing.
0: That doesn't mean it's real.
3: That's a great point. Even when I was saying that so profoundly, I was like, well, I don't even know what that means. The mascots, they're Tiffin or the Dragons?
16: Well, that's the University of Tiffin is the Dragons. Actually, you had it right with the tornadoes earlier. It's the Tiffin Columbian Tornadoes.
4: Interesting.
16: And then we also have the Calvert Senecas and the Heidelberg Student Princes.
3: Yeah, Student Princes?
16: Is it Prince? Yeah.
4: As in the
0: Calvert?
16: It's like a knight.
0: Tiffin Calvert Senecas?
16: Right. Yeah. You haven't heard of them? They're like...
3: Have we ever? Of course we have.
0: I mean, I know Tiffin Calvert, but I didn't realize...
16: Extremely talented sports.
0: Yeah, no. I know Tiffin Calvert. I just didn't realize their mascot was the Senecas.
4: What is a Seneca?
3: Native American, you monster.
0: What's a Seneca with you?
4: I don't know. I'm sorry.
0: So you are a local business owner. So, Mayor talked about investment in downtown and the importance of downtown. And obviously we know in every small town, downtown is really sort of the personality of mm-hmm. that whole city. When did your business, Simply Susan, right?
16: Where it's never simple.
0: Where it's
4: is
0: never
4: that the tagline? I love it. What is Simply Susan?
0: What is it?
4: Yeah.
16: Simply Susan started in 2016. Previous to that, I had a scrapbook store. We had a big box store come in, and that kind of just... was a bad experience.
4: Yeah.
16: So I was driving through downtown. I saw a vacant building. I had delivered mail earlier in my lifetime, and I knew who owned that building. And we rented it, and we had no idea what was going on in it. Nothing. I had no idea. But everything falls into place.
3: Yeah.
16: Mm-hmm. So it's a mixture of gifts and hand-dipped chocolates and apparel boutique. I'm all about making memories for our community. Aww. Because... I think about what my parents did for me and what I did for my kid, and now we're empty nesters, and I'm menopausal, so I cry all the time. So I just want to make people happy.
3: Yeah, sure. Well, this show has a lot of tears usually anyway, so it's right on brand. I'm always curious about this, and it's okay if it doesn't have a rote process, but how do you decide what's in the store, and when do those decisions made?
16: Sometimes I get stuff and I don't know how I ordered it or why I ordered it. I just go with it.
3: And then the crying starts.
16: Yeah. I hop on Facebook Live and I just get honest with my customers and be like, look, I ordered this. I don't know why, but I think you need it.
4: You guys all need it.
3: Absolutely.
16: Yeah. And while you're here, have some chocolate. And you know, that's my biggest thing is when somebody's trying on something, they'll be like, oh, it's too small. I'm like, well, go a size bigger. They're like, no, that's too big. I'm like, just have some chocolate.
3: That's right. Well, have I got some good news for you? I can get you in that dress in about 30 minutes.
16: That's right.
3: How did you and the mayor meet?
16: We met through mutual friends.
3: Yeah.
16: You know, it just happened.
3: Just worked.
16: You know, like, don't rush. I tell my kids that. Don't rush.
3: Yeah.
16: Like, your parents can't tell you anything when you're young, but don't rush.
3: Yeah.
0: What was the sales pitch? You know, obviously, you know, when you guys started dating, we're getting serious.
16: Mm-hmm.
0: What was the sales pitch on getting him to Tiffin?
16: Oh, it wasn't a sales pitch. It was just letting him experience it.
3: Yeah.
16: Our first date in Tiffin was at the Mexican restaurant. I think the second time we ate at Reno's Pizza. Like, when you experience Tiffin, you want to be in Tiffin.
3: Well, so,
16: yeah.
0: What, being a business owner, being a small business owner, I mean, you mentioned the big box store coming in and, you know, that making it challenging. What are some of the challenges that you face today as a small business owner, and why is it important for folks to support local?
16: That could be 20 more segments. If there's any time that it's more important to shop local, is now. Mm-hmm. And I understand, I just had a live the other day and I explained, I get it. I know what the grocery prices are. I get what the gas prices are. So just try to be mindful of where you're getting it. And I know it's quicker to jump online and order your toilet paper and have it sitting at your door. But when you walk into even that big box store and you buy the toilet paper and you buy all the stuff, that puts somebody in your local town to work. And that's important.
4: It makes a difference.
16: Everybody needs a job.
3: Also, God forbid you run into a neighbor and talk.
16: Yeah.
3: Right? I mean, that's something that is missing that I think is sort of, and this isn't a profound statement, but is the backdrop of one of the things that we're missing out on. We constantly talk about the fact that we're not communing like we used to. And there is a direct correlation to things just being dropped off at your door.
16: Mm-hmm.
3: Now, if I was the mayor, I would prefer probably no one to talk to me at the grocery store. But you're not married to a leader like that. He is for the people and for Tiffin. But I do think having a downtown store might seem Rockwellian, but those photos or images resonate because they remind us of not who we used to be, but maybe who we should try to be now.
16: Mm-hmm.
3: So that being said, there are a lot of things going on. You've started a not-for-profit that I think it actually absolutely echoes this philosophy. Talk to us about that and its purpose.
16: So I started a nonprofit last year, the year before. It's called Simply Shop Local. Mm-hmm. Our purpose is to create community events that have a positive economic impact for our businesses. So our first event was last December, and we did a holiday to remember in downtown Tiffin.
3: Oh, fun.
16: And I am proud to say, after 10 years, we finally had fireworks in downtown Tiffin.
4: That's so cool.
16: Yes.
3: Sure.
16: So it was, a lot of people didn't know, so when they started going off, they were like, what is happening?
3: Yeah, sure.
16: And then so many people didn't know afterwards. So yes, it's coming back the first Friday in December.
4: Great.
16: So we are so excited about that. We're getting ready to launch our spring event, which is a wild goose chase in downtown, in Tiffin, not downtown Tiffin. That is throughout all of Tiffin. We have over 50 porch geese.
3: Love it.
16: And it's like a little scavenger hunt, and you get to see the geese, but more importantly, you get to find the businesses, meet the owners.
3: Mm-hmm.
16: I would say 100% of all of our participants are the owners work in their establishment.
4: Now, do you sell geese outfits at Simply Susan?
16: I do not.
4: Okay.
16: But we have a great little shop called Cabin Creations in downtown Tiffin. They went viral during the eclipse with their webkins.
3: Yeah.
16: So they're like very nostalgic. Uh-huh. Amazon, they have a lot of Avon, that kind of stuff. Goose galore.
3: I'll tell you, our producer Shane collects Hummel goose figurines. It's a big part of his life. He is somebody who feels more comfortable with porcelain dolls than humans. Is there open storefront to Tiffin, and how do we get him to move there today?
16: Oh, well, we'd have to hook you up with our economic development.
3: Yeah, I will.
16: We will find him a home.
4: We'll find him a place.
16: Because that is very unique.
3: Yeah, yes. He is very unique. Thank you.
4: When you have a complaint, you own a business in the city of Tiffin, if you have a concern about your road not being plowed or trash not being picked up, do you call into the mayor's office? Do you just put in a regular complaint, or do you just wait until you get home?
16: Oh, no. No. I've been a business owner for 10 years before Lee was mayor. Uh-huh. I try to stick to whose responsibility is. I'm sure the city administrator is like, oh, here she is again.
3: Sure.
16: But, you know.
4: But that was before
16: I try
4: the wedding.
16: To be respectful of what how it's supposed to work and, you know, keep that life separate. But, you know. I do like to bounce ideas off my husband.
4: Of course. Yeah.
16: And like when I said, like, let's do an ice skating rink. He's like, go talk to Bryce at the parks. Yeah. But Bryce was like, yeah, let's do it. Right. So we have an iceless skating rink. And when I said, can we do fireworks? He's like, you got to go talk to the chief, the fire chief. And I remember walking up and he was like, yeah, why not? And I was like, are you punking me?
3: Yeah, sure.
16: Like, where's the camera? Like, you don't say yes that easily.
4: Right. Yeah.
16: And it happened. Like, they're just normal people that like good ideas.
4: Yeah.
3: Yeah.
16: And they want what's best for the city,
4: I think
16: too.
4: That your enthusiasm and your talents are being put to good use in Tiffin. Mm-hmm. You could obviously put them to good use in any number of ways. Why do you choose to do it to the benefit of the city?
16: I'm addicted.
4: Yeah.
16: I've questioned myself a lot about that lately because, you know, with a small business, it's a lot of work.
3: Yes.
16: And doing this, is that taking away from that? And even if it is or isn't, I can't stop. Like, I'm telling you, when you see kids, you see families, you see grandmas, you see grandpas. We, at the holiday to remember, we had a grandpa that had his face painted like the Grinch. Oh. And his granddaughter just... She was tickled pink.
3: Mm-hmm. Yeah.
16: So, like, that's why I do it.
3: And maybe that's part of your answer. We asked the mayor this, and we asked most of the mayors this, or people that do things for others. When you think about a person in Tiffin, talk to me, describe that person.
16: I just want to say family.
3: Sure.
16: Because even though it's not blood, like, you know everybody.
3: Yeah.
16: I may not remember their name because I'm getting older, but...
3: Yeah.
16: I remember their name, or sometimes I remember their address because I used to deliver mail, and that really freaks them out.
3: Yeah.
4: Yeah,
3: yeah, that's weird.
16: They say their name. I'm like, oh, you lived at 415 West Market, and they're like...
3: Yeah, you guys are heavy sleepers. What?
0: You left your port screws.
4: Right.
3: Yeah, that's shame. So talk to us a little about moving forward. Texas, talk to us about the event season is upon us here, weather-wise, in Northwest Ohio. But talk to us about this year and maybe next, if you want to.
16: Tiffin is the place to be this summer.
3: That's
16: not only is it the Wild Goose Chase, next week on Thursday, bring your dogs. It's the Barking Lot Party in downtown Tiffin. It's our third Thursday event. We do something every third Thursday.
3: Cool.
16: So my dogs will not be there. They cannot handle it.
3: What are these dogs' names of yours?
16: Reddington Rose, Indy Lee.
3: Yeah.
16: And then we have a grand dog, and her name is Natty.
3: Yeah.
16: And we call her Tiff because she's from Chicago. So she thinks she's high class.
3: Oh, all right. Yeah.
0: I wasn't following that. Is it like a dog in Tiffin named Tiff? I felt pretty confident where that name came
3: me
0: from.
3: Me too.
16: Well, she's just spoiled, so it's like a play on Tiffany.
4: Right.
3: Sure. Oh,
16: but, like, you can bring your dogs down. We have a nail salon that will paint your dog's nails.
3: Yes.
16: But there's lots of little things to do with your dogs and that.
0: I have so many questions.
16: We have an amphitheater that has an amazing series this summer. We're kicking it off on June 20th with our first ever night farmers market.
3: Yes.
4: Very fun.
16: Woohoo! I'm so excited. We have, like, 15 or so businesses that are setting up with their geese. We're going to have a tribute band to the Eagles out of Eden will be there. It's all free. The concert's free.
4: Right,
16: not
4: sure.
16: The farmer's market.
4: Right.
16: But I think it's really going to kick off the season. And then we have all those...
4: the third Thursday.
16: All the third Thursdays. We have Thursday night tunes. Fourth of July, huge fireworks.
3: How is this in your DNA? Your folks or siblings? Talk to us a little bit about... that.
16: Why I am the way I am. Mm-hmm. I'm outspoken because of my mother.
3: Okay. All right.
16: I don't know. My dad was a farmer. He worked all the time. My mom worked in factories because she needed to have the health insurance.
3: Sure.
16: I was involved in school. We have I had 32 kids in my class, like, and three of them were first cousins. So, like, we literally were family. I was, what is that? It's not city council.
4: Student council.
3: Yeah, sure.
16: You know, I was student council president. You know, I just...
3: Well, I mean, most of the kids were at Thanksgiving anyway. It seems like a good use of time.
16: I love a good theme.
3: Yeah, I love it. Yeah, I love the theme.
16: Yeah, I love to decorate the outside of my store. If you come, it's always sparkly.
3: Well, can and you we come to Gretchen's house?
0: Yeah. All right, we're talking with Susan Wilkinson from Tiffin, Ohio. Susan, we normally don't do this twice.
16: Oh, no.
0: But because we have a husband and wife combo on, we're going to put you on the spot. It's now time for
4: Gretchen's Wacky Quiz.
3: Let's do this. I'm excited about this.
0: Four rapid-fire questions from me. Gretchen's going to have you describe Tiffin in one word, and then you and Matt will list the nine best things in Tiffin. And then we'll compare who had the better list, whether it was you or your husband. All right. Question number one. Which movie do they need to make a sequel to? I know, some of these are tough.
16: I'm not a movie watcher.
3: Okay.
16: Let's have a second edition of the Eras Tour.
4: Yes. Eras was a movie.
16: I meant the Taylor Swift Eras Tour.
4: Okay, got
16: like
4: it.
16: The documentary. Let's do a second one. Let's do it on Harry Styles.
3: Yeah.
4: Yes. Yes.
3: Okay.
16: Yeah.
0: All right, now we got it. All right. What is your most treasured possession?
16: My family.
3: Yeah, and my Harry Styles poster.
0: It's a Portuguese.
3: Yeah.
0: What's the most unusual food combination that you love?
16: It's not unusual, but I'm telling you, when you come to Simply Susan's, if you take half a salted caramel and half of a Buckeye, it's the best thing you ever had.
4: That
0: can I take a whole salted caramel and a whole Buckeye?
16: If you can fit it all in your mouth, but you might want to savor it.
3: Down the hatch.
4: Yeah,
3: that's
4: no,
3: my
4: I love
3: dietary
4: it.
3: Motto.
0: All right, if you were featured on the local news,
16: oh no,
0: what would you most likely be on there for?
4: Stealing a goose.
16: I thought it was about going on the news, not going to jail.
3: Yeah, that's right.
0: Sometimes they go hand in hand.
16: I'm all about events. I'm all about come to Tiffin, make memories. Like, love I could it. Come here every week and tell you something that's happening in Tiffin and why you need to be there.
4: Okay, what is the one word you would use to describe the city of Tiffin?
16: Unique.
4: Yeah. Okay.
3: I have an hyphenate Harry Styles. All right. We've got nine of your favorite things about Tiffin. Or the region, if you want to include some of your partners in the area. But we need nine.
16: Nine things in Tiffin that I love.
0: It could be other local businesses, restaurants.
16: I can't name local businesses because then I would feel bad.
0: They could be the names of the geese around town.
3: The amphitheater is one.
16: Oh, absolutely. The amphitheater, the skating rink.
3: Skating rink. Let's do it. Fireworks are new and awesome.
16: The fireworks, the pedal bike. We have a pedal bike.
3: Yes. We should probably put in the middle here all the people who agreed or wanted to support and do this. So the people that... Let's do this. Yep.
16: It's the people. It's the camaraderie.
3: Yep.
16: It's the partnerships.
3: Got two left.
16: The farmer's market.
3: The farmer's market
16: for us is every Saturday.
3: You have one left. Yeah. What is... The last one.
4: Remember what your husband said.
3: But we had to make.
16: He said it was my business, but I don't.
3: He said it was you.
16: Oh, it was me. Also, I guess we'll say it's
3: yes. There you go. Come on, guys.
4: Tell us the date very quickly.
3: It's going to be a very quiet drive home.
4: Of the Tiffin Wild Goose Chase.
16: So that's the best part, is it goes Memorial Day through Labor Day.
4: Okay, great.
3: Yeah.
16: And I'm telling you, if you come to Tiffin and you want a tour, I am more than happy to do
3: that.
16: It.
3: Yeah.
4: Where can people get information?
16: I'm talking to the viewers. Yes. Anybody come, stop into Simply Susan's. I will tell you all the best of the best. Which all of it's the best.
3: That's right.
16: But there's, we have this great wing place.
3: Yes, what's it called?
16: Hoptometry.
3: The names in Tiffin are good.
0: Where is Simply Susan's?
16: We're located in downtown Tiffin. Yep.
4: All right.
3: All right, awesome. Shane, please leave today.
4: You.
0: Susan, thank you.
16: You are welcome.
4: Thank you so much. Yeah,
0: we
4: so nice to meet you.
0: We're going
4: to
0: take a break. When we come back, we'll wrap up this Mayor Monday edition of the 419.
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0: 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With Matt Killam, Gretchen DeBacker, I'm Kevin Mullen. What can people expect on the show?
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0: Welcome back into the 419 powered by WGT as we wrap up a Mayor Monday edition and an exciting trip to Tiffin, Ohio with Mayor Lee Wilkinson and his wife Susan. They were lovely.
4: Delightful. Yeah. Tiffin is lucky to have both of them.
3: I agree.
0: And I think it's, you know, when we heard the story, again, we talked about it, it was unique for the mayor to be not from the area.
3: Mm-hmm. I agree.
0: Right? Is that most of our mayors have been born and raised.
3: Yep.
0: And so for him to be a transplant.
3: Or move back to their hometown to then, you know, and felt like plugging in.
0: That's right.
3: Right.
0: But then you can obviously see where his passion for Tiffin comes from. I think it would be difficult to share a house with Susan and not love
3: Tiffin. I like Tiffin more now. Yeah.
0: That's right.
3: Absolutely.
0: And, of course, they've got their cool little goose chase,
4: Tiffin Wild Goose Chase starts Memorial Day.
0: Until
4: Labor Day.
0: I was secretly hoping that they were chasing live geese.
4: Yeah.
3: Well, let me tell you something. That doesn't mean that can't happen, too. Right?
0: You know what?
3: This show is about making dreams come true.
0: You know what?
3: I love it.
4: Maybe we have some kind of, they add some kind of race element to next year's event.
3: Well, they did say they had that already. So.
4: No, it's a chase, not a race.
0: Kevin. We did, yeah.
3: Fill us out here.
0: I'm with you. And then, you know, we did our 419 day at Jute Mode downtown.
4: Yes. Uh-huh.
0: But
3: we should take it on the road.
0: We got to take
3: That's
0: it on the road.
3: That's what I said. Yeah. And Chowderheads can, it's not in Tiffin, right? But adjacent New Regal Ribs, worth it.
0: Okay.
3: Are you guys rib fans?
0: Yeah.
4: Yes.
3: Okay.
0: If you missed any part of the interview with Mayor Wilkinson, or his wife Susan from Simply Susan in Tiffin. You can catch it 7 a.m. on YouTube, 3 p.m. on FM 91, or 6 p.m. on WGT Connects, channel 30.4. 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
1: 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He says he didn't cry until after he was released.
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1: Today from the Ohio Newsroom, the long road to citizenship.
2: Support comes from the James at Ohio State. Cancer. For some, it's one of life's fiercest foes, but not at the James, where a team of nearly 300 specialists and over 1,500 researchers are working together to create a cancer-free world.
1: I'm Kendall Crawford. Ohio has seen a sharp drop in the number of people approved for U.S. citizenship, from about 1,000 per month last year to less than 600 a month in 2026. Across Northeast Ohio, naturalization ceremonies are being canceled, while citizenship applications face delays and increased scrutiny. Sean McDonald of member station IdeaStream Public Media attended a recent ceremony to learn why the road to becoming an American is getting longer for many immigrants.
3: Faith Zenobias Asaya, Tanzania.
4: At a high school auditorium in Broadview Heights, Faith Asaya took the final step in her immigration journey, the Oath of Allegiance. It's a moment years in the making. Working as a translator for churches in her native Tanzania, Asaya met the missionary who would become her husband and moved with him to the United States. She navigated the tedious legal immigration process that was full of paperwork and tests, and it all led to a joyful and overwhelming day at a ceremony that had been canceled once before.
5: I was supposed to do this 4 months ago. I was ready and all that, and then I was told, you know what, it's canceled, you cannot come anymore.
4: Asaya is not alone. Immigration officials have canceled 13 naturalization ceremonies in Northeast Ohio this year. These ceremonies are vanishing because there's fewer people becoming citizens under President Donald Trump's policies. The numbers are stark. In 2024 and 2025, the United States recorded roughly 70,000 naturalizations a month. But this year, that monthly average dropped to about 23,000 and a dip below 17,000 in July. The application backlog is growing, and processing times have nearly doubled from 6 to 11 months.
3: At this time, Your Honor, it is my privilege to present to court 22 applicants for naturalization from 16 countries.
4: When we reached out to U.S. Citizenship and Immigration Services, they told IdeaStream the Biden administration, quote, rubber-stamped applications. He said the Trump administration requires more rigorous screening. The agency has started additional background checks and closer reviews of refugee claims. Attorney Maya Lugusi with Brown Immigration Law says rules change quickly and without warning.
6: And it's very effective in terms of gumming up the system. They've done a great job of that.
4: One example came in late 2025. Trump issued a travel ban, and paperwork for immigrants from 39 countries was held for review. A federal court overturned the policy 8 months later. Immigration officials have even said they'll resume neighborhood investigations, where officers visit an immigrant's home or workplace to determine whether they have, quote, good moral character. Immigration attorney Richard Herman says these delays take a psychological toll.
7: I mean, I've been practicing immigration law for over 30 years. I've never seen this chaos and aggression and hostility ever.
4: Cleveland City Council member Tanmay Shaw experienced the immigration process firsthand, helping his parents prepare for naturalization interviews as a child. He says citizenship is about more than pride. It comes with rights and protections.
8: This is something that they've been waiting on for decades, and to snatch it away the way this administration has it, I think just reaffirms the cruelty that is, you know, kind of the point of the process, not just a side effect.
4: Despite any delays, the day Faith Asaya became an American was filled with joy. She smiled and celebrated with her husband and daughter, taking photos to remember the ceremony.
5: It's actually so exciting. I'm so happy. I've not told my mom about this because she was expecting it and it was canceled. I'm supposed to tell her after this and surprise her. So it's so exciting and a relief, you know, knowing that, okay, now I'm going to be settled.
4: For the Ohio Newsroom, I'm Sean McDonald in Cleveland.
1: That's all today from the Ohio Newsroom. We'll talk with you tomorrow.
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11: 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I'm Juana Summers.
12: And I'm Mary Louise Kelly. The first thing to know about Sophie Pattison is she's invisible. Sophie works as a sound tech for a literary festival, the person who mics famous authors in the wings before they step into the spotlight. These famous authors, think David Sedaris, Ann Patchett, George Saunders, they never make eye contact. They never notice her. Okay, those authors are, of course, real people. Sophie is not. She is the protagonist of the new novel Sophie Standing There by Meg Mason. Now, Mason knew that even though she was writing fiction, she would need permission from these real-life superstars for her, at times, prickly depictions of them. She was braced for rejection. But instead, Meg Mason told me she received a treasure trove of support.
13: One by one, every single one of them came back and said yes. And I have this little file now of emails in which they all wrote back in their own style. And I swear I'm going to be buried with it. It's the most precious thing I own.
12: All right. So let's go to Sophie, your protagonist. Introduce her to us and say a little bit about how she's doing as this novel opens.
13: The only way I can describe her is my own feelings towards her. I have such affection towards her and such admiration. And all I want, you know, when people, if they read this novel, is for them to feel something of what I feel about her. She's 37. She is such an innately cheerful, optimistic person. She's like the spiritual inverse of the sad girl protagonist, you know, which was on purpose. Mm. But when we meet her, it's been 4 months since her hideous husband, Paul, decided to end their relationship. You know, he sort of announced it was over and he didn't take his AirPods out while he was, you know, having this conversation with her.
12: He is truly hideous. And she's taking a shower. So talk about feeling vulnerable as he announced, I want out. And in fact, I want you to move out, not me.
13: Exactly. I'd love you not to live here anymore, I think were his exact words. So she is, you know, she is obliterated by this. She didn't want it. She didn't really see it coming. So suddenly the baby she wanted, that's, you know, that's not going to happen. She's now moved into this flat, as we would call it, apartment. She's 37. She doesn't own a coffee table. So even though she is, you know, delightful and optimistic and stoic, she's putting herself back together. And the way that she does that, she presses into literature and she comes across this novel that she'd read a long time ago. It didn't really mean anything to her in that moment. And she rediscovers it and it becomes everything, but more than the book, it's the author. You know, I guess you could describe it as a parasocial relationship. I'm going to go with emotional preoccupation or imaginary friendship.
12: She has a crush on her, just to spell it out. This huge
13: exactly.
12: literary crush. Yeah.
13: Okay. Yeah. But also all of her thoughts are now being directed towards the author, you know, and she has done such a careful and close study of everything that's there on the internet. She knows what the author would say. And then Elizabeth Strout gets COVID, with Elizabeth Strout's permission. And this author has to now come, you know, she's coming and she's doing the festival. And that's when we find out her name, because the point of the novel is that we have the author who is Sophie's creation. And now we have the real Lilac Dunn, who is not at all what Sophie has, you know, put together in her mind.
12: Yeah.
14: I have to ask, has this ever happened to you? Have you ever developed a huge literary crush on an author where you're like, well, I'll never meet them. They'll never write me back. So this is fine.
13: I can't even list them for you because we don't have time. But like Sophie, I was a real latecomer to reading. I didn't read voluntarily for pleasure until I was 17. And it was only a product of sudden loneliness. And I came across Nancy Mitford, and it was one of the first times that I was like, oh, a novel can be funny and painful. Mm. You know, you didn't have to pick one. And so I just, you know, then read all of Nancy Mitford. And at the time, so she was obviously, she'd been dead for a million years. But I had this sense in that egotistical 18-year-old way that if we met, she would identify something in me. You know, she would, from my manner and bearing, she would be like, there's Meg, that's who I want to talk to. And at 48 years old, I've been in conversation with her for so long now that I find it hard not to believe that. Really? I still think she kind of would. Do you know what I mean?
12: Yeah.
13: Because we're friends. And I was doing this signing the other day, and this woman came up to me, and she must have heard me, you know, mention the Nancy Mitford thing somewhere. And she came and she went, we have a friend in common. I'm Nancy Mitford's other best friend. And we just kind of fell on each other. But I mean, that just says everything to me. Like, I was 12,000 miles from home. I just got off a plane and I met Nancy Mitford, you know, our mutual friend. And it was just like, that's what books do. Like, that's our code and that's our language. And these are our people.
12: Sophie, your character, who does the same thing, develops this literary crush, but she also aches for human touch, human hands on her. There's a scene that just spoke to me where she's walking down the sidewalk and she passes a hair salon, and through the window she glimpses the hairdresser who's at the sink washing a client's hair, and that Sophie just stood there aching. Take us to that scene and what you were trying to capture.
13: Yeah, so we pause on the pavement and she's looking in and she's watching this hairdresser kind of cradle the woman's head, you know, and sluice with warm water, and he's set her up with a, you know, a lovely towel and everything. And then we leave her there and it says in a sort of list form, 3 weeks ago, Sophie had a blood test and the phlebotomist had to tap her in elbow. And, you know, last week somebody at work clutched her wrist when she said they could have time off, and then someone bumped into her in the street. And then it says those were the three times, you know, that she'd been touched in the last 2 months or something like that. And I just think we've all felt that, and we've all had moments where we're not having enough touch and human connection. And what I hope now is that Sophie is so lovely and she's so kind and she's so well-liked, and yet her world is entirely depopulated. And I just hope that people who read it put together the fact that it therefore cannot be her fault, because she, of anyone, deserves, you know, the best, the friends, whoever she wants.
14: And somebody to run their hands through her hair and touch her, who she's not paying because they're getting her hair.
13: Exactly. Yeah. And I think that that's what I know of loneliness, and when I've experienced it myself. On top of the loneliness is the shame that goes with being lonely, and, you know, the acute embarrassment almost. Nobody ever will really say I'm lonely. They might tell you retrospectively that they were at one stage, but it's a hard thing to say. I don't know. I just feel so passionately that we can see it's a season for her and it's undeserved, and there's no shame because she didn't do it to herself, and she'll survive, and the books will be part of the way she gets herself there.
12: Yeah.
14: Well, it's so clear that you're rooting so hard for Sophie, and without giving away the many twists and turns this novel takes, I think it's okay to reveal, like, she ends up okay. She's going to be just fine.
13: She does end up okay. She gets there. And if anyone's read it already, don't worry about the trousers.
14: They were great black trousers.
13: Mm-hmm. The book's already been out here for a month in the UK, and there's a real movement, justice for her trousers. So hopefully that will spread across the ocean.
14: I'm so glad, to fill people in. There is a quite dramatic scene at a literary festival where she is literally stripped of her trousers. So I'm glad to hear that the trousers have a happy ending.
13: Yeah, exactly. Thank you so much for reading the book and letting me talk about Sophie. And she's been such a gift to me, and I'm just so happy to hand her on now.
14: Meg Mason, the pleasure was mine.
13: Thank you so much.
14: Meg Mason talking about her new novel, Sophie, Standing There.
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21: Those men posted in a group chat. That means it was normal to them. 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
22: A New York prosecutor has reopened investigation into accusations of a 2024 sexual assault at Cornell University.
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22: I'm Juana Summers.
23: And I'm Sasha Pfeiffer. U.S. farms rely heavily on immigrant labor.
22: As ICE raids continue, farmers struggle to find enough workers.
24: I mean, farmers laugh when they get accused of not hiring Americans and that their workers are stealing jobs from Americans.
23: Also, are you feeling anxious about artificial intelligence?
22: We speak with a writer who's been thinking about the existential side of the technology we use.
25: I think there's certainly a kind of pit in the stomach where you might think, oh, how big of a deal is this? What are the impacts? How worried should I be? What can I do?
23: Those stories and more after this news.
26: Live from NPR News in Washington, I'm Ryland Barton. President Trump announced the construction of a steel mill in Iowa today that he says his tariffs made possible. Iowa has closely watched House and Senate races with control of Congress at stake this year. NPR's Deepa Shivaram reports the plan is expected to create about 2,000 jobs, but isn't expected to begin producing steel until 2030.
27: Trump's announcement comes as Americans are souring on how they view Trump's handling of the economy. And with the midterm elections just a little over a month away, the president is running out of time to shift voters' perspectives.
28: Today we're thrilled to announce that Mesabi Metallics will be building the largest steel plant in American history in the great state of Iowa. It's the largest plant, one of the largest plants in the world.
27: The steel plant is being built by Mesabi Metallics, a company based in Minnesota, though the plant will be constructed in Iowa. It's expected to produce 10 million tons of steel a year once it's fully built. The $15 billion investment marks the first mega steel plant to be built in the U.S. since the 1960s, according to the White House. Deepa Shivaram, NPR News, The White House.
26: Supreme Court Justice Samuel Alito will not participate in an important climate change case set for argument next week. NPR's Carrie Johnson reports a court clerk did not provide an explanation in a letter to the lawyers.
29: Environmental organizations and watchdog groups had been pressing Justice Alito to recuse himself from the case in which Boulder, Colorado is suing the energy companies Suncor and Exxon over local harms due to climate change. Alito does not own stock in those energy giants, but his financial disclosure says he has investments in Phillips 66 and ConocoPhillips. Consumer Watchdog says the decision to step aside is the right move. Federal judges are required to step aside in cases where their impartiality might reasonably be questioned. But at the Supreme Court, that decision is up to individual justices. Carrie Johnson, NPR News.
26: SpaceX's Starship rocket reached orbit today for the first time.

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1: Life as We Know It with Tom Walton.
2: Bowling Green State University President Rodney Rogers presented a record of solid achievement by his university when he spoke recently to the Rotary Club of Toledo about new degree programs, a student retention rate above 90%, and the university's role as an economic engine in the region and beyond. All of that is true. Plus, this fall's incoming freshman class of more than 4,000 students has a cumulative grade point average of 3.77 and an average ACT score of 25, numbers high enough to make BGSU's newest students the best-prepared class academically in the university's history. Impressive as those numbers are, the question that always seems to linger in the background regarding public higher education in Ohio is this: do we have too many public universities? It's a fair question. The day may come when the governor and the General Assembly decide we don't need that many. Bowling Green and Kent State, established on the same day in 1910, served different corners of northern Ohio for decades. Today, those distinctions are not as geographically defined. Every now and then, we hear talk of mergers, consolidations, elimination of duplicate programs, and so on. And occasionally, the talk hits close to home, specifically BG and UT. The two schools already cooperate in some areas for economic efficiency, but exactly how would a merger work that actually melds the two institutions into one? I hope we don't have to find out. Bowling Green might be the best example in Ohio of how a town and gown relationship is supposed to work. The city needs the university needs the city. Both benefit. But I also admire the University of Toledo and its vital place in higher education in Ohio. Its law school, its medical center, its colleges of engineering and pharmacy, among other assets, are invaluable not just to the region, but the state. Centennial Mall is fun to walk, especially when surrounded by young people hurrying to class with more energy than I've been able to muster in quite some time. Over the years, I've been on the UT campus many times, and I've always considered it a beautiful use of urban space for community good. A case could be made that eliminating duplication of programs could lead to greater efficiency and cost savings, but UT and BG have partnered in such efforts for several years. I won't deny that there's also a selfish reason for keeping both schools' identity intact. Two words: Rockets, Falcons. A strong athletic rivalry is not by itself a reason to leave things as they are, but it helps. BGUT might not have the national cachet of Ohio State, Michigan, but with a huge alumni base and campuses just 23 miles apart, it's the best rivalry in the Mid-American Conference. Do Ohio State's supported universities need to identify and eliminate areas of duplication and waste? Of course they do. They are large institutions, and large institutions almost always have bureaucratic excess and waste to trim. Collaboration has never been more important. Though there's more to be done, the two schools closest to home are already working on it.
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6: Pianist Giovanni Sattel, violinist Yuri Lee, and cellist Mark Kasauer play Mendelssohn's C minor piano trio. 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I'm Kerry Frumkin. 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
0: 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I'm Juana Summers.
9: And I'm Sasha Pfeiffer. The death penalty is legal in 27 states, and all of them use lethal injection as the primary method. That means medical professionals must store, test, and inject the drugs. Tennessee's next execution is coming up on Wednesday. And as Catherine Sweeney from member station WPLN reports, some doctors want healthcare workers to be removed from the process entirely. And a note to listeners, this story describes the lethal injection procedure used in a death penalty.
10: Back in May, Tennessee halted the execution of Tony Carruthers. A physician failed to place a central line in his chest. In a letter to the governor, dozens of doctors and nurses from across the state said the execution was horrifyingly botched and should never happen again. Dr. Robert Quinn was among them.
11: The healthcare professionals who agree to take part in Tennessee's executions are those willing to set aside their professional ethics.
10: He says that for one thing, the Hippocratic Oath says do no harm, and ethical codes like the one put out by the American Medical Association explicitly bar doctors from participating in the death penalty. The letter calls on Governor Bill Lee to place a moratorium on the death penalty and overhaul the state's execution method. They don't think executions should resemble medicine or involve doctors, nurses, pharmacists, or anyone else in healthcare. Dr. John Greer also signed the letter.
12: We do not want to participate and should not participate in legally authorized executions.
10: Under Tennessee's protocol, other health workers like nurses or paramedics place IVs into the prisoner's arms. If they can't find a vein, a doctor must step in to insert a plastic tube or central line in a deeper vein. Regarding Carruthers' failed execution in May, the doctor said what he experienced was torturous. The IV team tried to access veins in his arms and failed. They tried his hands and his feet. Then the doctor tried a central line in Carruthers' chest and shoulder. His attorney, Maria De Liberato, said blood was oozing from his puncture wounds.
13: Tony was moaning and groaning in pain this entire time.
10: Finally, the governor's office called the prison. The governor was ordering them to stop. He gave Carruthers a one-year reprieve. The physician in Carruthers' execution, Dr. Mark Fowler, hadn't placed a central line in 13 years, according to legal records. Reached by phone, Fowler told NPR that the doctor does not participate in the execution, except to declare the time of death, and did not have further comment. The doctors who signed the letter don't have an execution method that they prefer over lethal injection. Greer says even asking doctors to help improve the process still leaves them in an ethical quandary.
12: To do this well, you'd need somebody who's well-trained and perhaps in the medical profession, but we forbid that from occurring. So there's a paradox.
10: Some Republican state senators have also called for a moratorium on executions and an overhaul. They said the state's incompetence gives critics of capital punishment more ammunition. At a press conference this summer, Governor Bill Lee, whose final term ends in January, said he doesn't want a moratorium.
14: Department of Correction did exactly what they should. It should not affect executions in the future.
10: Tennessee is slated to execute a woman named Krista Pike on September 30th. Her attorneys say she has a blood disorder that makes it likely she will need a central line. For NPR News, I'm Catherine Sweeney in Nashville.
0: This story comes from NPR's partnership with WPLN and KFF Health News. Kath Bowie is a new Guinness World Record holder for Fortnite streaming. She is a 78-year-old grandmother in Scotland, and her record, according to Guinness, she is the oldest female Fortnite streamer. The online game is most popular among tweens and teens, but Bowie has been playing and streaming it on Twitch for 9 years. She joins us now. Welcome to All Things Considered, Kath, and congratulations.
15: Thank you very much. I was just delighted with the accolade that I got.
0: How did you first get into Fortnite?
15: So 9 years ago, I had a 17-year-old grandson who, like all other 17-year-olds, played games on his PS4. I actually went into his room one day. He had been playing, by the way, you know, football games and car games, which really didn't interest me. So when I went into his room this day, I saw something completely different, and I was immediately taken with the game and intrigued with the game.
0: What was it that was so interesting about this game that got you hooked?
15: It was just the challenge to me alone. I just found it intriguing, and I liked the graphics. You know, we come in from a bus, away up in the sky, mm-hmm. We fall down into an island. And then you obviously run about, you know, you've got this little skin that you wear, which is your character. And then you try to eliminate as many of the enemy as you can. And, oh, I just grew obsessed about it.
0: You have said that you describe yourself as a Fortniter more than a gamer. What got you into streaming Fortnite?
15: So I had said to my grandson, well, let's say 2 years down the line, he would have been about 19 this time. I would actually want to stream. And he started laughing at me, actually. He said, who on earth would watch you, Gran? Nobody will actually follow you or anything like that. And I said, well, if that is what it is, so be it. But I think I'll have a go. Because if I'm told not to do anything, you know, because of my age or, you know, something like that. It's like a red rag to a bull. I insist that I will have a go.
0: A red rag to a bull. Nice.
15: Yeah. Yeah. So I thought, right, no, I'll have a go. And of course, now he just has to have a smile on his face now when he is reminded about that conversation. Yeah. And then that was it. I never looked back. It was slow, but it didn't matter. I wasn't there for anything other than to enjoy myself and to meet other people. That's so important to me.
0: Tell me about some of the types of people you've met. Fortnite is a global game, so that has to give you a lot of opportunity.
15: Oh, yes. Well, I would say that probably 50%, you know, of my followers and folk who come and watch is from the USA, and then obviously from the UK, but I also have from Australia and New Zealand. But I never quite, I had imagined there would be a lot of folk my age playing the game, but that isn't really. All these people I meet, I would say round about 30, 40, 50, and then it starts getting less and less after that. I think the oldest person I play with that is a regular and a great friend of mine comes from the USA, and she's 64. But that's very close to 78, isn't it?
0: Now, for people out there who may be listening to our conversation, maybe a little older, or who want to get into playing Fortnite, give them one piece of advice.
15: Do it. You know, honestly, just go and do it. I feel that if you can hold the controller, or if you can have a keyboard for your computer, if you can use any of that, there is no reason why you can't play Fortnite if you enjoy it.
0: We've been speaking with Kath Bowie. She now holds the Guinness World Record as the oldest female Fortnite streamer. Kath, thank you.
15: You're very, very welcome, and thank you so much.
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20: In Los Angeles, I'm Kai Rizdal. It is Monday today. This one is the 28th day of September. Good as it always is to have you along, everybody. The first couple of minutes of the program today are going to be about time, about where the economy might be going, and about where it has been. It is often said here and elsewhere that if you want to know which way the economy is going, the bond market is where you ought look. And with the caveat that, yes, we have been doing a whole lot of bond stories the past couple of weeks, the story that the bond market is telling us just keeps being reinforced. Business activity is strong. Government debt is high. The geopolitical narrative is unclear at best. And so today, bond yields across the curve. That is, the interest rate the government has to pay on almost all of its notes, bonds, and bills, those yields were up. Again, in some cases, to 19-year highs. So at the very least, the economy yet to come is going to be more expensive. We are also going to learn some things about the economy that was this week. On Wednesday, we'll get what was, once upon a time, the Federal Reserve's preferred measure of inflation, the Personal Consumption Expenditures Price Index for the month of August. We'll get data on home prices. That's coming from Kay Schiller. And a whole bunch of data on the labor market, the job openings and the labor turnover survey. That's JOLTS, right? We talk about that all the time. It comes tomorrow. ADP's private sector employment data comes on Wednesday. Weekly first-time claims for unemployment benefits on Thursday, and then Friday, the biggie, the September jobs report. So, marketplaces submit the fields. Ask some economists what they're going to be looking for in all of that data.
21: Last month's jobs report was surprisingly strong. It showed the economy added more than 162,000 jobs in August, up from just 21,000 in July and 31,000 in June.
22: The big question is, was that a blip? Or was that the data trying to tell us that things weren't so bad?
21: Justin Wolfers at the University of Michigan says that's what he'll be looking to see when the September report comes out this week.
22: The most important thing is not to overreact to any one number.
21: There's always volatility in the data, which is why Heidi Shierholz at the Economic Policy Institute says you want to look at the last several months together.

You know that song you heard on Marketplace, the one you really liked? It's an earworm, isn't it? Don't you wish you knew what it was? We've got the whole list of the music we play on the show at our website, marketplace.org/music.

0: to WGTE's Summer Radio Festival, an evening hour for music discovery across genre. I'm your host, Mickey Miller, here to share new releases and touring artists from local, national, and global stages. Tonight, we're doing a deep dive into a dreamy Americana indie band, the Antivillains. The Antivillains are proud Toledoans, and I had the opportunity to sit down with Sarah Cohen to discuss some of their work. Her songwriting marks an affinity for sincere, intimate conversation, vast open landscapes, and abandoned antebellum architecture. The songs are populated by quiet dramas that have come and gone and pictures of messy lives somewhere in the middle. They're hailed by Under the Radar magazine as a haunting indie singer-songwriter effort, with Cohen's voice acting as the crystalline centerpiece in a haze of pastoral instrumentation. Amidst the gentle chime of guitars and steady pulsing bass lines, her voice breaks through like a ray of sunlight on a cloudy day. Their ensemble is made of Sarah Cohen, vocals and guitar, Ben Cohen, guitar, Sam Woldenberg, drums, Graham Parsons, lap steel, Lucas Madrazo, acoustic, and Drew Tinner, bass. It was a pleasure to sit down and chat with Sarah recently about their work. I would just love to learn a little bit more about how you got started, especially in songwriting and developing this voice. As an ensemble, but just as yourself?
1: I think a lot of music comes from a certain place in the sky. And yeah. I do think that if you want to get connected to some secret place out there, getting away from all the media and sounds that you hear every day and all your distractions that you really get addicted to. And I find that, at least for me, I'm able to create and write something new by putting in the work, but also just taking time away from the everyday mundane distractions that you have and just letting it be a quiet receptor for creative stories. The music usually comes at the same time. I try to sit down and have a pen and paper with me and my guitar and write these songs at a very simple pace, like maybe as like a folk musician would write them. And the process either makes sense at the time, and I feel like this is a lasting piece that I can now refine and then bring to the musicians in the group that I've been playing with for 20 years. My brother Ben Cohen, my best friend Sam Waldenberg, and Lucas Madrazo, who teaches at TSA School for the Arts. They have all been like a huge, integral part of this project from the very beginning. And when I say I write the music, I try not to take so much credit for it, because I do like to leave that ambiguity of the universe finding you as an artist to maybe interpret some of these experiences. Just life, short stories, and I'm just such a huge fan of Jim Harrison, John Cheever, and short story writers from like earlier days. And I love to just understand that like there's a professional and personal spin on this work that comes from an individual, but more than anything, I think it comes from just wanting to explain the world around you in a dramatic setting. And that's what I think the music tries to do without it becoming this ultra personal therapy piece.
0: Right.
1: Which I tend to stay away from.
0: We're hearing from Singles and Rarities tonight, a retrospective of 20 years of original music by the Antivillains. We'll begin with

0: We heard Shooting Star, Music of the Anti-Villains from their album Singles and Rarities. That album and everything we hear on WGTE Summer Radio Festival will be linked on my socials. You can find me at Mickey Miller FM. Let's return to a bit of my recent conversation with Sarah Cohen, lead singer and songwriter for the Anti-Villains. Has the way that you listen to music changed at all?
1: Gosh, that is a huge question for me because I currently do not subscribe to any paid streaming service. I also tend to never care when I see a piece of, and we do this too, and everyone does it, sharing their releases online. And I think that we're trained now to not really care about anything we see in that sequence. And it's more of the addiction of the scrolling.
0: Yeah, what's new? We'll listen to the first 30 seconds and be gone.
1: There's this really amazing Star Trek episode from Next Gen, and they all get this game.
0: Yes!
1: And it's literally scrolling, and their eyes light up. Everyone's playing it except for, the two people on board that, see something's going wrong, and everyone's, completely distracted, and they love the little adrenaline rush they get, and I do think that it's part of our lives, but maybe we're this first generation that really hasn't figured out how to use that technology correctly yet.
0: Honestly, there's so much interesting writing around how folks stay connected and how digital community can be a double-edged sword. I know when I listen to y'all's music, it reminds me so dearly of when I get a new album and you just need a drive. You'll just go for a drive with the whole album.
1: Road trips are huge. Oh gosh, I love just finding an old CD at a thrift store. Something that I've been getting back into is collecting cassette tapes. We have an old cassette player, and now we've been just diving for strange and unusual tapes from all genres and just listening to that. And I guess that's something that I enjoy the most because I do think that I kind of think of listening to an album like a book. It's not 100% that I'm going to go want to read it again, even if I thought it was very good. Mm-hmm. So buying something that's 50 cents that you can love for a weekend and then put it in the collection for another year is kind of how my brain works a little bit with that.
0: We're hearing a feature on the Anti-Villains tonight and a recent chat I had with singer-songwriter Sarah Cohen. We're doing a deep dive on their recent collection, Singles and Rarities. Next up, this is Towns Blues.

We'll continue with a deep dive on singles and rarities next. This is their song Born to Lose from 2017. Following that, Lungs and Recovery.

0: Recovery, a track featured on Singles and Rarities by the Anti-Villains. Recently talked to Sarah Cohen about this work and also on being bandmates with a sibling. Do you have a sibling in the group? How is older or younger?
1: Bennett is 3 years young, 2 or 3 years younger than me.
0: Okay.
1: Ben probably has like a huge, vast knowledge of musical composers from like current, more of a current, because he is in the music industry. He does have a downtown recording studio called Dream Louder. They do commercial work. They do film work. They work with regional artists to produce original music downtown. For me, I think what we really connect on is the fact that we both were exposed to a small catalog of records and CDs like when we were growing up. And those musicians did teach us a lot about what was better than the radio. And we listened to a lot of Neil Young and Joni Mitchell, like the Woodstock 60s live recording. I remember was a huge thing, and watching the documentary of Woodstock was just a huge thing. And my parents were hippies, and we understood that there was something to be said about alternative culture and kind of, you know, shying away from the, you know, the whole like, no more Jell-O for me, mom, you know, like suburbs life. And I think that kind of gave us this little bit of an artist's edge as younger people, that we just knew that we were going to do something with creative arts.
0: Hearing from Sarah Cohen of Toledo's The Anti-Villains. We'll continue with a deep dive on their recent release, Singles and Rarities, next. This is Life is Different.

0: Life is Different, a track from Singles and Rarities, a recent release that's a 20-year retrospective on Toledo band The Anti-Villains. I sat down with singer-songwriter Sarah Cohen recently. We talked about approaching
1: a
0: project
1: like this.
0: About
1: the process of the album itself and about how you decided what goes where, what was recorded how, and what it was like to deliver something that's such a, it seems like it would be really a heavy lift in so many ways.
2: Singles and Rarities came out. We were working with the Arts Commission and were able to get a accelerator grant, I believe is the term.
0: Yeah.
2: And that prompted us to be able to put out something that would be a nice piece of merchandise and kind of showcase us over the 20-year concert that we were putting together. It was kind of like, oh, we've done this for 2 decades now and let's see what we have to show for it musically. It's kind of a placeholder before this new full-length vinyl comes out that we are in the very final stages of producing and recording all of ourselves, and that is called Reunion. So we're putting together some shows and some events based on that release, and I think Singles and Rarities was just a nice way to kind of go through some of the older archive and see if any of the music we made as younger people still, you know, held any truth to us. And gosh, I really like the song that we did. I believe it's a Carly Simon song. It's from a James Bond movie, and it's called You Only Live Twice. We were just literally learning how to kind of put our own stuff together, and we were living in the Old West End, and our like studio was like in an attic, and it's just nice that it's a good memory for us, and I think it's just such a fun song that that was a fun one to like to revisit, I suppose.
0: So, Sarah Cohen of the Anti-Villains. Let's hear that track she was talking about next. You Only Live Twice, part of Singles and Rarities. Following that, we'll hear So Much for Romance and Oh, Jackie.

Oh, Jackie, music from the Anti-Villains on their recent release, Singles and Rarities. It's a retrospective of 20 years of their music making. We're doing a deep dive on the album with a bit of commentary from singer-songwriter Sarah Cohen. We'll continue next with their 2021 demo, After the Snowfall. Following that, Waitless.

0: Weightless, the final track of Singles and Rarities, a recent release that's a retrospective of music put out by the Anti-Villains. It was such a delight to talk to Sarah Cohen recently about the role that local music played in their development. It's about new folks. How does local music exist in your life?
1: Oh, gosh, we got to start playing at, like, Frankie's, on the east side, which is still a pretty lovely sounding room. Also Mickey Finn's, I thought was such a great place to play. So I, honestly, having some really nice venues to play as the younger crowd was really important to just at least make some mistakes and figure out how to do things at a younger age. And now I think we look towards working more in the kind of institutional venue settings. We've had a really amazing relationship with Toledo Museum for like 6 or 7 years. We did artist residency there during their New Year's programming. Got to pack the Glass Pavilion and just turn that space into this wonderful just alternative music night. I love that. Working with
0: that was Metro a bit Park. Of my recent chat mm-hmm. with singer-songwriter Sarah Cohen of Toledo's own The Anti-Villains. We did a deep dive tonight with a bit of commentary on their recent release, Singles and Rarities. I understand they'll be performing in Toledo on October 8th at Promenade Park. And if you want to learn more about their work, you can visit them online. Their social handles are The Anti-Villains, or you can find me at Mickey Miller FM for links to everything we hear on this program. Let's cap our deep dive with a live performance at Dogtown Studios. This is Out of Her Mind.

Out of Her Mind, Music of the Anti-Villains. I'll make sure their album and everything we hear on the program is linked on my socials. You can find me at Mickey Miller FM. Well, that is all the time we have for tonight. Thanks so much for joining me for a deep dive on singles and rarities. The summer may have wound down, but you can consider this week your encore performance. I'm Mickey Miller. 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
3: Here's the scenario. A man arrives at a lavish ball. A beautiful woman catches his eye. Dare he approach her? What if she turns him down? But he makes his move, the strings swoon, and their dance begins. Now what could possibly go wrong? In Berlioz's Symphonie Fantastique, just about everything. On this week's Chicago Symphony Orchestra program, Zell Music Director Designate Klaus Mäkelä conducts the Symphonie Fantastique. He'll also discuss Berlioz's trailblazing career.
4: At the end, all Berlioz's music is so demonic and so mad that it's impossible to resist it.
3: To begin, Berlioz composed Harold in Italy as a vehicle for virtuoso Niccolò Paganini. Paganini quickly lost interest, but Berlioz persisted, writing a portrait of a world-weary traveler who roams the Italian countryside. Our soloist is violist Antoine Tamesti. And we'll hear a rare gem by Berlioz, the overture to Les Francs Juges, in a recording led by 8th music director Sir George Schulte. All of that is just ahead on this week's CSO program. I'm Lisa Simeone.
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3: Hector Berlioz's Harold in Italy is a piece that's seemingly tailor-made for some theatricality and stagecraft. It's a hybrid work, part symphony, part viola concerto, part tone poem, in which the solo viola is more a star player than a full-blown soloist. It's based on Lord Byron's epic poem, Childe Harold's Pilgrimage, about a disillusioned nobleman who wanders Europe in search of personal fulfillment and meaning. The piece was also inspired by Berlioz's own travels through Italy during the early 1830s. In four movements, the violist represents Harold, a melancholy dreamer who roams throughout Italy while encountering pilgrims, bandits, and revolutionaries. In the performance you're about to hear, French violist Antoine Tamesti brings an extra theatrical layer to this storyline. He enters from the rear of the orchestra after the work has already begun. While performing, he strolls around the stage, at times standing near the cellos and horns, as well as the more customary spot beside the conductor. In essence, he becomes Berlioz's wandering poet. Klaus Mäkelä says he admires Tamesti's dramatic approach to this piece.
4: He's the perfect Harold to play this piece with. He makes it his own piece as if he writes it himself. And the way he phrases how he becomes one member of the orchestra and then again steps up and plays the most beautiful melody. I can't do it with any other person than him. And I've been very fortunate to do it with him here in Chicago and then before in Oslo and also now in Amsterdam. And I find this music really irresistible. The joy, the depths of the emotions, the incredible colors.
3: Klaus Mäkelä, speaking about Antoine Tamesti, the violist and protagonist of Berlioz's Harold in Italy. And Mäkelä takes the stage to lead the Chicago Symphony Orchestra. Recorded in October 2025, this is Harold in Italy by Berlioz.